0: Hence, some 42,000 hectares have been destroyed in the twin fires, with 2,500 firefighters and 1,500 soldiers working to control the blazes. Macron said fire breaks have been built, but he remains cautious as temperatures and winds are expected to pick up. He was speaking on a visit to thank firefighters.
1: On fera tous les retours d'expérience, et je m'en porte garant.
2: We will conduct a full review of lessons learned, and I personally guarantee that we will continue to improve, as we have done after every crisis. But we prepared collectively in advance. A tremendous amount of work was carried out. The nation reinvested across all sectors, both civilian and military. But right now, as we speak, we must remain united and focused on action. There are women and men risking everything to protect others, fighting the fire. The least we can do is help them.
0: Authorities in the U.S. city of Seattle say they are still searching for a second suspect in a shooting at a popular food festival on Sunday that killed three people and wounded several others, including a toddler. Police believe two people were shooting at each other. Eyewitness Chase Washako, who was at the festival with friends, said he is heartsick over the deadly violence.
3: It was scary. You see these type of things happening, unfortunately, all across the United States. And you just really think, well, you know, it's never going to be me, or I'll never be part of something like this. And it was pretty emotional. It was frightening, not knowing really if you were safe or what areas were safe. There were children that were everywhere, and it was hard seeing, kids cry, children being scared.
0: Wall Street's main indexes have ended mixed as investors await guidance from major tech companies in a busy week for quarterly earnings, while also worrying that stubbornly high oil prices could force the U.S. Federal Reserve to raise interest rates. The news from RTHK.
4: Well, good morning. It's 8:05 in Hong Kong on Tuesday, July the 28th. Welcome to today's Money Talk. I'm Chloe Fan. In today's headlines, Trump says friendly negotiations going on with Iran. China's industrial company profits grow at a solid, though slower pace in June. Chipmaker CXMT becomes the most valuable China-listed company after an almost 5% surge in its market debut. And tech giants launch AI security alliance. On today's Money Talk, we're joined by Neil Newman, Head of Strategy at Asterisk Advisory, and Martin Henneke, Head of Asia Investment Advisory at St. James Place Wealth Management. And in Your Money, Cassie Lee, Head of Research and Retail Consultancy at Colliers, will talk about the education boom in the property market here. And we'll also get a view from East Asia. We'll be joined by Martin Schultz, Chief Economist at Fujitsu. Don't forget, as always, you're also welcome to join us by sending your questions to our guest. Just email us at moneytalk@rthk.gov.hk or by WhatsApp messaging us directly at 6899-8518. That's 6899-8518. And you can also stream any show, anytime, anywhere on the RTHK website. And now, before we get more details into the headline stories, let's firstly take a look on how the global markets fared yesterday. And on Wall Street, the markets closed mixed, with the 30-stock Dow advancing over 260 points, or roughly 0.5%, and the S&P 500 saw a slight gain, helped by a pullback in oil prices following a pause in fighting in the Middle East. On the other hand, the Nasdaq Composite ended the session down by 0.2% as an unwind in semiconductor stocks weighed on the tech-heavy index. Skylar Wayland is the Chief Investment Officer at Regan Capital.
5: I think the market is becoming much more desensitized to the administration, what's happening in Iran. People forget there's still a war going on in between Russia and Ukraine. You have tariffs being reignited, upwards of 50% tariffs in some domains like Canada,

0: And investors are kind of just ignoring that and moving past that and thinking about how strong earnings are. We have some huge earnings coming out this week.
1: Yeah, speaking about the earnings seasons, well, it's also worth noting that Apple will also report its results. And it's also worth noting that Apple has passed NVIDIA Monday for the title of the world's most valuable company after its shares rose 1% and gave it a market cap of $4.95 trillion. And over to Europe, markets closed in the green with the Germany DAX up about 1% and the London FTSE 100 gained around 0.4%. Back in Asia, mainland stocks rose with the Shanghai Composite Index ending 1.2% higher at 3,858 points. Hong Kong's benchmark, the Hang Seng Index, also ended around 1% higher at 25,207 points. The tech gauge was up by 1.6%. And now into the headline stories. U.S. President Donald Trump has said there are very friendly negotiations going on about the conflict with Iran after the warring sides did not exchange strikes for a third straight day. He expressed optimism for an end to the war yesterday, telling reporters aboard Air Force One, quote, that I think there is a good chance that something could happen. However, he warned that Washington would go back to doing what we're doing before the pause in fighting if the latest negotiations failed. Tehran has denied that any direct negotiations are taking place, and Mr. Trump said he decided to pause U.S. strikes on Iran on Friday because the countries mediating between them had asked him to give the talks another chance. Iran also halted its attacks. Now, the price of oil fell by more than 9% yesterday to around $87 per barrel at one point on hopes the conflict could be de-escalated. Here's Walter Todd, President and Chief Investment Officer at Greenwood Capital, on the volatility in the oil prices.
2: So we're up 30% off the lows in mid-July. Now we're down 10-11% over the past couple of days. So it's just like a yo-yo, up and down based on the headlines. Yep.
1: And over in China, the country's industrial profits have risen by around 15% year-on-year in June, marking a slowdown for a second straight month. But industrial corporate earnings rebounded this year thanks to an AI-filled boom in chip and equipment manufacturing. Natalie Ching reports.
3: Growth in the nation's industrial profits stood at 15.1%, according to the National Bureau of Statistics. That extended to a two-month deceleration following May's 21.1% gain, which marked the first slowdown since November. For the first half of this year, profits climbed 18.7%, also slightly slowing from the 18.8% growth pace in the first quarter. But industrial corporate earnings this year staged a notable rebound, returning to double-digit growth after low single-digit gains in the same period of last year. The gains this year were boosted by an artificial intelligence-fueled boom in semiconductor and equipment manufacturing. The country's factory gate prices also rose, ending a deflationary trend of nearly 3 years. Attention is now turning to a key Politburo meeting later this week, when investors could get more clues on the policy direction regarding additional support measures.
1: And in business news, you probably heard about the shares of Changxing Memory Technologies, or CXTM, soared nearly 500% on its Shanghai trading debut after raising $8.6 billion in Asia's biggest initial public offering this year. The company is China's leading maker of a dynamic random access memory chips, also known as DRAM chips. And the Hefei-based company reached as high as around 55 yuan before closing at 49 yuan, compared with IPO price of 8.66 yuan. It's now the most valuable company listed on the mainland, and James Wang, chief executive of Almagest Asset Management, said the company's gains came as its revenue had registered a turnaround in the 2025 to 2026 financial year, and earnings also rose notably since then. He also said the company's outlook is very promising thanks to strong demand for DRAM chips.
4: It focused on memories, so it's not really a chip maker, it's not really a foundry. It focused on wafer and memories. And since the Giant 3 has abandoned partially the DRAM and NAND memories,

0: just to free some of their productivity for the HBM, high bandwidth memories. So that left a gap, and this gap is supposedly to be filled by CXMT's productivity. So that's the thing that people are really interested in this company.
1: And now finally, NVIDIA and more than 30 tech companies have launched an alliance to develop open source artificial intelligence tools for cyber defense, wading into a fight over the safety of freely available AI models. The Open Secure AI Alliance, whose founding members include Microsoft, IBM, Palantir, CrowdStrike, Cisco, Dell, and the Hugging Face model sharing platform, will build and share tools that security teams can inspect, modify, and run on their own systems, the group said in a statement. The alliance was spurred by a breach this month at Hugging Face that OpenAI has acknowledged that the first publicly disclosed case of an AI model autonomously carrying out a real-world cyber attack. Calling it unprecedented, OpenAI said two of its models escaped a sandboxed testing environment during an internal evaluation, reached the open internet, and compromised Hugging Face infrastructure. Now, the alliance used its launch to urge regulators to treat open models as defensive assets, not liabilities, and warning that blanket restrictions would weaken cyber defenses and concentrate power in a handful of closed AI providers. Money Talk on RTHK Radio 3. And now it's almost 8:15. Joining me on the line, in our studio today is Martin Haneke, Head of Asia Investment Advisory at St. James Place Wealth Management. So good morning, Martin. Thank you so much for joining us in our studio in Kowloon Town.
2: Good morning. It's a pleasure to be here.
1: It's a pleasure to see you at our studio as well. And also joining us on the line is Neil Newman, Head of Strategy at Asterisk Advisory. So good morning, Neil. How are you doing today?
3: Good morning, Chloe. Yes, actually, I'm in Hong Kong today and just trying to stay out of the rain again.
1: Oh, is it? It's a pity that we didn't get you in our studio, but I guess we can save it for next time. Yeah,
3: indeed.
1: And talking about the recent weather, yes, definitely not ideal. And the same to the markets. Now markets facing different layers of risk. And I think there are at least three risk factors, isn't it? Like, firstly, is about the renewed uncertainties over the Iran war. Despite the two sides, U.S. and Iran, now pausing attacks on each other. Meanwhile, we have the new round of tariffs announced by the U.S. earlier, and we also have the worries, continuous worries about the increased AI spending. All are in some way inflationary. And now, Martin, how are you assessing the market risk for now, and especially with that over the Iran war?
2: Yes, I think it's definitely not the time to be complacent there. You just mentioned there's quite a few risks out there, you know, Iran, Ukraine, Russia conflict. It was mentioned earlier on the program that this is something that hasn't gone away or gotten better either. And you can also add to the list of risks, high sovereign debt, plus maybe we are seeing, arguably somewhat too much hype in some pockets of this AI boom in some places. We have just seen this mega IPO in China and how much it has risen. So it's not time to be complacent on the one hand. And I just say it's good to stay diversified. What does that mean? Number one, when you look at growth versus value, this is a classical investing styles, right? Value type stocks are trading at a 26-year low. So it's good to stay diversified in terms of style and make sure you aren't overexposed now to the hottest areas that have gone up most in the AI space. Also, I would just be really, really cautious on leverage in any type of market segments. Stay safe that way. On the other hand, though, you're absolutely right. Inflation is also it's a risk. Now, there could be a risk in terms of short-term market wobbles. Sometimes investors trade sensitively to inflation. If inflation is up, they worry about interest rate hikes, etc. But one other thing people, I think, are missing a little bit is that inflation can also be a big risk to cash. Especially now, and if I may just briefly

0: And I keep my next answers a bit shorter. But you mentioned earlier, Chloe, also the producer prices in China that
1: Right.
0: have gone up and the profits. And I think there's a really important link that also a lot of investors don't make in terms of inflation and what it means for stocks. So you have seen the producer prices really coming up in China, leaving deflation 4.1%. You see the same in the US as well. But then even despite these pressures that the companies are facing, you see actually industrial profits up. Now, they slowed
1: yeah.
0: down a little in June, but for the first half of this year, still plus 18.7%.
1: Yeah.
0: And it's not isolated to China. You see the same thing in the US. Companies are passing this through. And so you can see the link that when you invest in equities in the longer term, it's actually principally speaking, an inflation-proof asset class, because companies with an edge in the market will just pass these prices through. And I give you one more quote to show that the same thing exactly is happening in the U.S.
1: Right.
0: So last Friday, you had the S&P Global U.S. Flash PMI being published as the Purchasing Manager Index. And there's two interesting quotes from there. It says, input cost inflation rose to its highest since May 2025 because of higher energy prices, shipping, tariffs, and broad-based supplier price increases. No surprise here, same as in China. And then the next sentence, selling price inflation also accelerated as firms passed higher costs on to customers, with the overall rise in charges the steepest since August 2022. So broadly speaking, we still think that equities can be a good asset class to hold, partly also with view to longer term inflation protection, as long as you stay diversified and unleveraged.
1: You mentioned about equities is now a good investment asset to be investing in as well, but what are the sectors do you think we can would you advise investors to prioritize on?
0: Well, when you look at historic valuations, right, the S&P 500 and tech companies, which is very popular, right? Until recently, everybody just only wanted S&P 500. Now, some people started saying, oh, maybe, some emerging markets. But if you're emerging market, then definitely the AI stuff. Mm-hmm. So those things have sort of gone up. Until 2 years ago, it was just S&P 500. Then it goes to emerging market, but only tech. Now, I think really what people miss a little bit still is the value segment and small cap, more broadly speaking. Value segment could be different things. Anything that's not too overpriced, for example, consumer stocks in the emerging markets regions, are very, very out of favor. In fact, most things that haven't a direct or indirect link to AI aren't particularly very much in favor. So there's a lot of interesting picks there that people can look at. So it's important not to discount anything. And in China, one last thing. Consumption still hasn't picked up, property still hasn't picked up, but equities sometimes, the performance is not the same if the macro picture. AI might be booming more, but that doesn't mean that necessarily you get the best return now from
1: yep.
0: AI stocks going forward because of price level. Investors often get carried away with looking at stories too much and looking at price too little where the value is.
1: Maybe in 10 years later, hopefully, to get the returns. But also, Neil, how would you assess the market performance for now? Now, we earlier mentioned about different risk factors, for example, that related with the Iran war and the new tariffs by the United States, and also the increased AI spending. And there's also the increasing inflationary risks, coming through by, pushed by the different factors. How are you assessing about the market performance and the risk factor as well?
2: I think extremely risky at the moment. I do disagree a bit. I'm an equities guy, basically. But I do disagree at the moment that it's not really time, I think, to increase exposure in equities through the summer. We've got all of the risk factors you mentioned, they're all well known, right? And so there is a certain amount of this just being ignored a little bit by the market, but the risk factors are there. The problem I think we're going to be facing over the next 2 months is something that we don't know yet, right? It's the risk out there that we haven't identified that could actually cause a cascade through the market and a sell-off. The concentrated buying in AI and tech, this massive over-leverage, certainly in Korea, Taiwan, and individuals, playing in very volatile stocks. It's all lined up to be a little bit of a house of cards at the moment. Longer term, I'm absolutely fine. Equities, I think there's some great opportunities probably later this year. But in the short term, the risk factors are very, very high at the moment. One thing that we've got this week, which we have to keep a close eye on, which you haven't mentioned yet, is obviously the Fed meeting and the Bank of Japan meeting.

0: both take place at the end of this week. And so if there's any surprises on interest rates, that could cause a bit of a cascade through the market. So this week, I'm actually feeling fairly nervous, to be honest.
1: And
0: the headlines coming out of the Middle East and stuff. I mean, it just, we can't tell from a day-to-day basis which way this is going. You know, his friendly discussions with the Iranians this week and 2 weeks ago, they were scum, if you remember what President Trump was saying. So you just don't know. But all we do know is that the risk is there. So it's a cascade, potential cascade through the market, which will lead to some buying opportunities. But I'd be very careful at the moment, to be honest.
1: Yeah, definitely. And now talking about the, you know, you mentioned that it's going to be a big week, right? We have the upcoming Fed policy meeting and also from Japan and also from the UK as well. And the investors are now awaiting the US Federal Reserve's interest rate decision to be released on Wednesday. And that will come out on Thursday morning in Hong Kong time. Now, 66% of traders expect policymakers to hold interest rates steady for this week. And however, they are pricing in about a 79% chance of a U.S. rate hike in September. Investors are also waiting for the U.S. personal consumption expenditures data for June, which is a Fed's preferred inflation gauge, due on Thursday as well. That will be on Friday in Hong Kong time. So, Martin, what's your projection for the, you know, big week, the policy, the monetary front policies later this week?
2: Well, very briefly, if I should take a guess, I doubt they will hike interest rates now. The consensus is also less likely. But I think what's more important than this particular just week in isolation, that people again are missing on this, on the picture of central banks. The thing is, even if inflationary pressures are up, central banks might find it really, really hard to raise interest rates because sovereign debt is so very high in these days and they're struggling to pay the interest. So yesterday there was an auction of debt in the US, the 5-year treasuries, they had to offer 4.4%. The bid to cover ratio was the lowest in 4 years. So it doesn't look good. There's a lot of pressure on central bankers. And I would like to give you a quote from Janet Yellen in January. She said the preconditions for fiscal dominance are clearly strengthening. And what is fiscal dominance? I'll give you the definition. The scenario in which the size of the debt prompts the central bank to keep rates low to minimize debt servicing costs rather than contain inflation. Even you have a Fed chairman now who might want to fight inflation, but soon I think he will find if he raises rates too much, debt and budget deficits go out of control. Fitch warned on Monday, 7.8% budget deficit expected for the US.
1: Right.
2: You know, that's very, very high.
1: Yeah, increased pressure there as well in terms of fiscal side as well. Neil, what's your assessment regarding the policy meeting later this week?
0: Well, I totally agree the debt servicing cost is obviously going to be weighing on central bank decisions. But actually, I'm beginning to think, given the whole market, everybody is thinking about no rate hikes or rate hikes from the US. When that happens, when there's such a high consensus view, I start to get worried. The alarm bells go off. And you know, could something come out the left wing that will surprise us and we see a rate cut? Now, Kevin Walsh has a team of people looking into ways that they can maybe recalculate inflation. And this has happened before because, you know, central banks used to look at headline CPI and then they moved to core CPI and then core CPI in Japan and what have you. And so it goes on. So you recalculate until you actually get the answer you want. And so what I think we might see towards the end of this year is actually a new calculation on CPI in the US that will give the right number, so that the Fed would be in a position where they could actually cut rates, which is in line with what they want to do and what certainly what President Trump and the administration want. So this again is another risk that there could be a change in CPI calculations and it may knock on around the world and they'll give it a new fancy name, but it could set up a scenario where we see rates in the US go down. And I think there's pressure on Japan. Japan's going the other way, as it usually does. Rates in Japan go up, and that will close the rate differential between the yen and the dollar.
1: Now, we are almost running short of time, but before I let you guys go, I do want to get your insights regarding another headlines happening yesterday. Now, earlier in China, we have the company's rise from the so-called CXMT, and is now, I think, the fourth largest DRAM chip maker in the world after I think Samsung and Micron and SK Hynix. So firstly, Martin, what do you make of the company's rise? And do you think is market debut, the 500% market surge is justified?
2: Well, I think it shows that there will definitely be a lot more competition globally in the, you know, AI space. And you have seen a lot of Chinese companies coming up there. In fact, not just in AI, in a lot of other sectors as well, like biotech, etc. But that doesn't get into the headlines as much. But in terms of where, from an investor side, where the returns are, you have to be very, very careful. You know, whenever there's a really, really huge hype in China, you know, mainland investors historically have often got quite carried away, and there can be quite high, you know, correction risk there. So that's coming back to my earlier point. You want to really balance things out, balance the different styles out, balance the sectors out. And I don't disagree with Neil, actually, on being cautious, generally speaking, which is why I say no debt, etc. But yeah, be very careful. Careful and don't be over concentrated in the hottest stocks.
1: Yeah, definitely. And Neil, have you followed about the news of this company's rise yesterday?
0: Yeah, I mean, it just reinforces what I've been saying, I think, about AI. And that's, we're in a bubble. You know, it's not different this time. It's, you know, we saw it with .com, you know, further back. We saw it with the railways over 100 years ago. It's a bubble. And so we have to be very, very careful because the risk to the downside is there. I'm not saying it's over yet by any stretch. We are getting corrections, what have you. But when you see a 400% rise, it just is absurd, right? It just doesn't make any sense. Well, and, you know, we can quickly see what happens after these. Just look at SpaceX, what happened to SpaceX over the past week.
1: Yes.
0: Now we're way below the IPO price. Yeah, that was the best thing since sliced bread last two weeks ago.
1: Yeah, could still be very, very volatile. And unfortunately, I guess that's all the time we have for today. And thank you so much for joining us on the show. That's Neil Newman, Head of Strategy at Asterisk Advisory, and Martin Haneke, Head of Asia Investment Advisory at St. James Place Wealth Management. Really appreciate both your insights. Well, still to come, In Your Money, we'll get a view on the education boom in the property sector. And now Hang Seng futures are pointing to a lower opening, down by 0.3%. Temperature now at 26 degrees Celsius and humidity at 92%. It's almost 8:30. Now the news from RTHK.
3: It's 8:30. I'm Wendy Wong. Executive Council member and senior counsel Ronnie Tong says he backs the early retirement of High Court Judge Wilson Chan as people have high expectations of judges. Chan is stepping down on Friday after he was repeatedly caught plagiarizing judgments. Chief Justice Andrew Cheung had asked him to take early retirement to safeguard public confidence in the justice system. Tong said this was a good way to resolve the matter.
4: The words and actions of judges are very important to society and people have high expectations of them. If a judge has indeed done something wrong, the public would hope for some kind of response. I think this is a good way to resolve the matter. His early retirement means he will no longer serve as a judge. From that perspective, I believe the public should understand that this is a pretty appropriate response.
3: The Department of Health is urging high-risk individuals to get screened for hepatitis B early to prevent more serious conditions later. It says 80% of liver cancer cases are linked to chronic hepatitis, but around 40% of patients are unaware they have it because the disease shows no symptoms. Liver specialist Dr. James Fong described hepatitis B as a time bomb.
5: Most of the carriers will be asymptomatic, but once they develop symptoms, it would depend on the complications that they develop usually. So there's no specific symptoms, and it's all very vague. But by the time you develop those symptoms, it's usually at a late stage of liver disease.
3: To overseas, French President Emmanuel Macron says one wildfire in southwest France has been contained, but another remains intense. Some 42,000 hectares have been destroyed in the twin fires, with 2,500 firefighters and 1,500 soldiers working to control the blazes. Macron said fire breaks have been built, but he remains cautious as temperatures and winds are expected to pick up. He was speaking on a visit to thank firefighters.
6: We will conduct a full review of lessons learned, and I personally guarantee that we will continue to improve, as we have done after every crisis. But we prepared collectively in advance. A tremendous amount of work was carried out. The nation reinvested across all sectors, both civilian and military. But right now, as we speak, we must remain united and focused on action. There are women and men risking everything to protect others, fighting the fire. The least we can do is help them.
3: Weather officials in Spain are warning there are less than 2 days to bring wildfires under control before conditions worsen. Fires around Madrid have forced some 60,000 people to flee their homes, many with just minutes' notice. The fires have been fueled by a heat wave that is baking the country. Maria Oliver, a firefighting expert, says controlling the situation is getting harder by the day.
7: Firefighting efforts are becoming increasingly complicated because temperatures remain very high. The kindling material also remains extremely high. It is also getting close to the urban areas near the forests, which further complicates operations because many people have to be evacuated or relocated. As a result, it is no longer just firefighting that comes into play, but also all the civil protection measures involved.
3: Authorities in the U.S. city of Seattle say they are still searching for a second suspect in a shooting at a popular food festival on Sunday that killed three people and wounded several others, including a toddler. Police believe two people were shooting at each other. Eyewitness Chase Washako, who was at the festival with friends, said he was heartsick over the deadly violence.
8: It was scary. You see these type of things happening. Unfortunately, all across the United States, and you just really think, well, you know, it's never going to be me, or I'll never be part of something like this. And it was pretty emotional. It was frightening. Not knowing really if you were safe or what areas were safe. There were children that were everywhere, and it was hard seeing, kids cry, children being scared.
3: Wall Street's main indexes have ended mixed as investors await guidance from major tech companies in a busy week for quarterly earnings, while also worrying that stubbornly high oil prices could force the U.S. Federal Reserve to raise interest rates. After shooting as high as $102 a barrel last week, Brent crude oil fell 6.3% to settle at just under $86 per barrel. The news from RTHK.
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1: It's now 8:35. Welcome back to the second half of Money Talk. I'm Chloe Pham. In a few minutes, we'll be hearing from Cassie Lee, Head of Research and Retail Consultancy at Colliers. Talks on the education boom in the property sector here. And we'll also get a view from East Asia, along with Martin Schultz, Chief Economist at Fujitsu. But firstly, here's a reminder for today's headlines. Trump says friendly negotiations going on with Iran. China's industrial company profits grows at a solid, though slower pace in June. Chipmaker CXMT becomes the most valuable China-listed company after an almost 5% surge in its market debut, and the tech giants launch AI Security Alliance.
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1: And now, as always, let's also take a look at how the markets fared globally. Yesterday, on Wall Street, markets closed mixed, with the 30-stock Dow advancing over 260 points, or roughly 0.5%. And the S&P 500 also saw a slight gain, helped by a pullback in oil prices, following a pause in fighting in the Middle East. On the other hand, the Nasdaq Composite ended the session down by 0.2% as an unwind in the semiconductor stocks weighed on the tech-heavy index. Now, it will be a big week for stocks this week as investors bracing for earnings results from Amazon, Meta, Platforms, and Microsoft, and Apple will also report its results later this week, and the Federal Reserve is set to make a rate decision on Wednesday that will come out on Thursday morning Hong Kong time. And over to Europe. Markets close in the green, with Germany's DAX up by about 1% to close at 25,361 points. And the London FTSE 100 gained around 0.4%. The Pan-European Stoxx 600 index, however, closed flat at 644 points. Back in Asia, mainland stocks rose Monday as memory chipmaker CXMT's roughly six-fold fourfold surge on its trading debut lifted investor sentiment, and the Shanghai Composite Index ended the session 1.2% higher at 3,858 points. Hong Kong's benchmark Hang Seng Index also ended around 1% higher at 25,207 points. The tech gauge was up by 1.6%, and in commodities, oil

0: suspend attacks as long as a U.S. pause in hostilities remains in place. The international benchmark at the Brent of futures for September delivery fell 8.7% to close at $88.36 per barrel. Gold prices rose Monday with spot gold gaining 0.9% to trade at around $4,087 per ounce. And in the bond markets, the U.S. 10-year Treasury bond yield, which is a key benchmark for mortgages, auto loans, and credit card debt, was 3 basis points lower at 4.649%. In the currency markets, the U.S. dollar index softened 0.1% and the euro rose as much as 0.4% before pairing gains to trade about flat at $1.13. Against the Japanese yen, the U.S. dollar slipped 0.1% to 163.74. The Chinese yuan stood at 6.77 against the greenback, and Bitcoin prices retreated down by 1.2% to trade around $63,850. Now, a quick look at the market open. Now, markets looking mixed. Japan's Nikkei 225 currently down by 3.6%, and Australia's index currently down by 0.3%. South Korea's Kospi currently plunged 6%, actually 6.9%, and the Hang Seng futures are also pointing to a lower opening, down by 0.3% at 25,145 points. And now on to your money segment with our Carolyn Wright. So good morning, Carolyn.
1: Good morning. Colliers recently published a report taking a dive into what they see as a real estate boom in the educational sector. So to discuss some of their findings and what you need to know about them, I'm joined again by Kathy Lee, who's Head of Research and Retail Consultancy at Colliers. Lovely to have you in the studio again, Kathy.
2: Good morning, Caroline.
1: It's great to have you here. So let's take a little bit of a look at what's happening in the education sector, what you're seeing around growth in it, and what the factors driving that are.
2: Yeah, I think market has been talking a lot about the student accommodations, but student accommodation is only part of it, like how it drives the demand in the real estate market. As we have been seeing, like because the government increased the admission quota for local students, so a lot of the universities start to have a ceiling for the capacity for them to take on any, you know, more non-local students, as their student numbers has been increased quite a lot. Looking back at the data for the non-local student, just before the government doubling admission quota, the growth of non-local students is around like 11% on a CAGR, so combined annual growth. But since the government doubling the admission quota in that particular like school year, after that, the number of non-local students grew by 24%.
1: Wow.
2: So almost double the growth like in the previous years. So as you can see, that there's a huge demand of people coming into Hong Kong to study. So the university found themselves have not enough teaching facilities, not enough ancillary facility for their students. So they, at the moment, they couldn't really expand their existing campus, especially those when located within the urban area. For instance, the Poly University, Baptist University, very close to your studio. So they all have problem about that. So what they have to do is they go out to the private property market to acquire maybe whole block or floors of commercial buildings and turn it into teaching or administration facility to try to increase their capacity within their existing campus. At the same time, some of the universities also would like to invest into their own student accommodations. For instance, the Metropolitan University, they bought a hotel in Hong Kong and turned it into a student accommodations for their students. So that's some of the examples in the market we have been seeing in the past 2 years.
1: All right, so you're seeing quite a lot there in terms of the education sector wanting conversions of existing buildings.
2: Yeah.
1: So that must be proving quite attractive for landlords to look at, is offering the office of retail space for this.
2: Yeah, and I would like to just put in some more information about the education demand. In addition to the universities, the international students are also very aggressively expanding their campus, because nowadays, they, maybe especially for the Chinese mainland parents, they don't just want to send their kids to come to Hong Kong for tertiary education.
1: Right.
2: They actually want to send them to

0: come a bit earlier, you know, to learn about the culture, to settling down, you know, to learn a bit more like foreign languages.
1: Yeah.
0: So the international school also expanding quite aggressively. So you have seen some cases, the American Stanford schools leasing up space of the entire retail podium in one of the residential estates in Olympic. So what that means for landlords, some of the landlords, like for instance, like the retail market has been quite tough, especially for the neighborhood, etc. So this is a good, like, for the landlord. They have a tenant coming in, taking a big floor space for a very long lease term. Because most of these operate international school operator or universities, they would like to have like a stable, you know, like places for the operation. So that means normally they will take leases up to, you know, 10 or 15 years. Yeah, so for them, it's a very secure tenant, you know, with a long committed leases. So in particular, in this time of the cycle of the property market, so the landlord found like it's very good investment or kind of like a stable income for them.
1: So it's quite attractive at the moment. But is there anything in particular that they need to be bearing in mind around, say, regulation and the conversion of these spaces for such facilities?
0: Yeah, obviously, like for the universities, if you want to attract those universities, like convenience or location, accessibility is quite an important point. But I think for tertiary education institution, there's not specific regulations. But if you want to lease out your space to, you know, international school, kindergartens, those have regulations from both the Education Bureau as well as like the building department. You have to fulfill the fire safety or the special regulations as well. Because for the fire safety or fire evacuation policy, they can't have like in a high-rise building. So they must be maybe in the podium. They have a maximum, you know, height like for those education institutions can be located.
1: Right, that makes a lot of sense that they have to be careful about that. Can that prove expensive for landlords, or is it they just have to be mindful of these things?
0: Yes, they have to be mindful of these things. I think it's better like for you to have due diligence with experts to see that whether your premises or your assets can be converted into those uses, because like there are experts out there, they help like a landlord or operators to apply license, like, or to help them to get through all those licensing applications process.
1: Okay, all right. So let's have a look now from an investment point of view. What do investors need to know about what's going on here, and what do they need to bear in mind? Any risks they need to consider?
0: Yeah, I think the risk is, like, for example, as we mentioned, that the approval process, but it will take time for that, like, the actual approval. So they have to make sure that the assets they are looking for is actually proven to be able to be for such conversion. Otherwise, that is the risk they have to bear if they can't get any license for education use. And I think it's very, the market is getting hot, like for the education related kind of investment. Actually, the lump sum has been increased by almost twofold in just the first half of this year.
1: Right.
0: Yeah, from the whole year of 2025. And then now the investment into education-related assets is already accounted for more than one-third of all the overall investment volume in the market. So I think one of the other things is this sector is getting hot, so the pricing may be going up. So we need to look for the suitable assets to mitigate the risk and then to maximize your investment.
1: All right, so let's take a little bit of a look at the sort of advice you would give to unlock asset value within the sector to enable place, you know, premises to be used for the education sector.
0: Obviously, it's better for you to lock in any like agreement with any education operators, so you can secure those long-term leases before you put in a huge amount of investment on the conversion. At the same time, I think for retail podium, you have to make sure they have their individual fire escape route, so that won't be mixing with the residential operations. So that means that this is the at least requirements by those, you know, international school or the secondary school. And I think this is like a good time for you to look at commercial properties, which is able to convert into, you know, both education purposes or student accommodation. Because for the student accommodation, there's a pipe in the pipe.

0: like it's still very limited. Look, like comparing to the projected growth of non-local students in the next 2 to 3 years. So I think it's still room for investors to unlock any, you know, investment opportunity at this time of the market.
1: All right. Well, it's been great to speak to you. As always, thank you for joining me. Kathy Lee, Head of Research and Retail Consultancy at Colliers.
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3: Well, thanks very much to Carolyn and Cassie. It's now 8:48 and we're now getting a view on East Asia with Martin Schells, Chief Economist at Fujitsu. So good morning, Martin. How are you doing today?
4: Yes, good morning. Thank you. All seems to be fine in Japan for today.
3: Yeah, I hope the weather is not bad in Japan.
4: No, it is much cooler today. That certainly helps when you have to commute and do things. So the El Nino forecast of extreme hot weather for the summer doesn't seem to be true so far, at least.
3: Yeah, I think earlier Japan's weather was pretty hot, right? But hopefully the weather will stabilize in the coming days as well. And talking about the latest movements in the market, like earlier we have seen Chinese chip maker CXMT's trading debut in Shanghai surging some, 500%. Now, I think that this company is ranked as the fourth largest DRAM chip maker in the world, and after Samsung Electronics, SK Hynix, and Micron. And Martin, firstly, how would you assess its implications on the memory chip market in Asia? And do you think the CXMT, this company, can challenge the SK Hynix and Samsung in the long run?
4: Well, it is really amazing to see that such a commodity, memory chips, DRAM chips, are such a hot item and asset right now. It is not entirely surprising, of course, because, China is desperate for having more supply of DRAM chips in the mobile market. The demand is way higher than any supplies can deliver right now. So this is an addition to the market that is actually quite welcome. From a Japan perspective, it is not a threat from any direction. The reason is Japan has been moving out of the memory chip market for quite a long time. For Korea, this can be challenging in the future, but not in the current business cycle. Samsung, SK Hynix, Micron, they are focusing on high bandwidth memory chips. They are focusing on the server market, on the AI market. This is not where CXMT is. It's in the consumer market. So this is an addition to the market. From a Japan perspective, it's actually positive because Japan is a supplier of all the chips industry, of all the chips makers. So another supply coming in here is positive for Japan, as long as it doesn't destroy the business model of, well, its traditional customers in Korea, of course.
3: Now, you mentioned basically this company is focusing on a slightly different market, isn't it? And earlier, I think I did a quick research and saw that it's accounting for some 8% of the global market share in terms of DRAM, DRAM chip market. In some way, do you think it will notably help China, especially when it comes to the country's AI and the tech sufficiency drive, these kind of goals at large?
4: Yes, exactly. China has such a demand for memory chips. The reason for this is they are not only in smartphones, they are in everything from smart cars to all smart electronic appliances. China so far has a clear underproduction in terms of memory chips that it will need for its own production, for its exports. So this is filling a gap right now. Of course, the memory chip industry in particular is highly cyclical. We are at a peak of an up cycle. There will be consolidation later, and we have to see how this is working out, if the big ones like Samsung, SK Hynix, with their huge profits right now, are able to advance in the market to stay well ahead of the curve of commoditization. If that works out, we do not see in Japan a major negative impact. Otherwise, there will, of course, some consolidation coming down the road. Not this year, not next year for sure.
3: Okay, let's continue to keep an eye on that. And elsewhere, talking about Japanese economy, the Japanese yen

0: And it is not gaining as much. It's not flying as high as 10% plus in terms of overall GDP growth as in Taiwan, or the big boom in Samsung and some of the other makers. On the other hand, the semiconductor boom in Japan is real as well. We have it in the data that the trade balance is negative, although the yen is so weak, is basically because of energy imports. That is the story, not in Asia. That is the story in the Middle East. With higher energy prices, the Japanese government is subsidizing energy. It's subsidizing gasoline. That means demand remains comparatively high. So you have to pay more for it. And this drives the trade balance into deficit. This produces costs for the government. And of course, it is not a good situation for many industries in Japan that are dependent on imports.
1: Yeah, definitely, for sure. Now we still have the unresolved the issue in the Middle East, and that could also in some way impact Japan's inflation issue as well. And now talking about the Japanese government, it has finalized a massive investment plan that will reshape the country's industrial policy in the coming years, with a strong focus on semiconductors and AI. And even though that, you know, you're mentioning that Japan is not really producing the chips that are kind of like benefiting from the AI boom at the present, but how will Japan's massive investment plan also affect the market?
0: Well, you're raising a very important point here, because the external environment, even with a very weak yen, is still very tricky. Competition is building up in semiconductor markets. Markets are in flux. The energy market is still very hard to forecast. That means focusing on the domestic economy is what the Japanese government is really interested in, what it wants to do. It says there has been too little investment in Japan during deflationary times. This is now the time where the government should help private markets to develop new business models. AI, of course, is on top of that. Semiconductors are very important, but this goes also into quantum computing and all sorts of future technologies. So there is now a big, big investment plan coming in. It is almost the size of what the US did with its IRA and the CHIPS program, but it will come in more stages. These are public-private partnerships that are being targeted. So companies have to put their plans up front, and the government might be supportive. This requires negotiations. This requires time. The plan goes to 2040. So unlike in the US, where you got just tax credits and you run and you invest, this requires much more planning. It's much more Japanese in a way. So I do not see a major market impact from these investment plans during this year, gradually gaining some shape from next year.
1: Yeah, interesting you mentioned about the Japanese way of planning as well, that like the policymakers could be more like cautious in a way in comparison to the US policy makers. Like, but you mentioned about the debt issues in Japan as well. How big of a risk do you think, you know, from your point of view?
0: Well, investors are not convinced so far. The government is trying very hard, and Prime Minister Takeuchi is saying this is now the time, we are moving on. Since this is future technology, Japan will be on the move again. The growth rate will be much stronger in the future when companies are investing, then wages go up, meaning the debt problem is not such a problem. With a bit higher inflation, with more growth, with more dynamics, serving the public debt will not be a problem. So far, the government is right. Actually, public debt compared to the economy is falling because lowering the value of the debt with inflation. But we had these arguments in the UK before when Mrs. Truss was trying, growth now, here we come, and then we go, and markets remained skeptical. The result was that that interest rates were at the longer end, going up very fast, basically destroying her plans. In Japan, plans will not be destroyed. They come in stages, but interest rates are high. They are higher now than inflation has been picking up, than growth is picking up. So investors are skeptical, are concerned, and are looking how this is evolving very carefully, which also puts some stress on the Bank of Japan, of course, to manage all this.
1: Yeah, talking about Bank of Japan, it is set to meet this week, and there will be increased attention whether, you know, the weakening yen and high energy import prices due to the ongoing war in the Middle East will impact the BOJ's policy making.

0: thinking as well. What's your view for the BOJ meeting this week? Do you think we'll see a surprise later this week?
1: They are in a very uncomfortable situation. The longer they want to normalize interest rates, probably at the normal growth rate of Japan, targeting about 1.5% for the short-term rate, that would mean we have a long-term rate of about 3.5% in going into that direction. But the domestic economy is doing well. People are positive. Mm. The problem is inflation is really popping up. When the U.S. is now recognizing that inflation is popping up and they act earlier, the yen will be even cheaper. That will be a big problem for the economy and they have to react.
0: Yeah, definitely. Let's see how the policymakers might act later on this week. And I guess that's all the time we have for now. That's Martin Schultz, chief economist at Fujitsu. Really appreciate your insights. Well, finally, before we wrap up the show, a quick look at the market open. Now, Japan's Nikkei 225 down by 3.7% and Australia's key index currently down by 0.2%, and South Korea's KOSPI currently down by over 7%, and Hang Seng futures are also pointing to a lower opening, down by 0.3%. And I guess that's it for today's Money Talk. I hope you have a good day ahead. Coming up is a back chat with Philip Wong and Ada Wong.
2: RTHK, the news at 9 with Wendy Wong. Executive Council member and senior counsel Ronnie Tong says he backs the early retirement of High Court Judge Wilson Chan as people have high expectations of judges. Chan is stepping down on Friday after he was repeatedly caught plagiarizing judgments. Chief Justice Andrew Cheung had asked him to take early retirement to safeguard public confidence in the justice system. Tong said this was a good way to resolve the matter.
3: The words and actions of judges are very important to society and people have high expectations of them. If a judge has indeed done something wrong, the public would hope for some kind of response. I think this is a good way to resolve the matter. His early retirement means he will no longer serve as a judge. From that perspective, I believe the public should understand that this is a pretty appropriate response.
2: The Department of Health is urging high-risk individuals to get screened for hepatitis B early to prevent more serious conditions later. It says 80% of liver cancer cases are linked to chronic hepatitis, but around 40% of patients are unaware they have it because the disease shows no symptoms. Liver specialist Dr. James Fong described hepatitis B as a time bomb.
4: Most of the carriers will be asymptomatic, but once they develop symptoms, it would depend on the complications that they develop usually. So there's no specific symptoms, and it's all very vague, but by the time you develop those symptoms, it's usually at a late stage of liver disease.
2: To overseas, French President Emmanuel Macron says one wildfire in southwest France has been contained, but another remains intense. Some 42,000 hectares have been destroyed in the twin fires, with 2,500 firefighters and 1,500 soldiers working to control the blazes. Macron said fire breaks have been built, but he remains cautious as temperatures and winds are expected to pick up. He was speaking on a visit to thank firefighters.
5: We will conduct a full review of lessons learned, and I personally guarantee that we will continue to improve, as we have done after every crisis. But we prepared collectively in advance. A tremendous amount of work was carried out. The nation reinvested across all sectors, both civilian and military. But right now, as we speak, we must remain united and focused on action. There are women and men risking everything to protect others, fighting the fire. The least we can do is help them.
2: Weather officials in Spain are warning there are less than 2 days to bring wildfires under control before conditions worsen. Fires around Madrid have forced some 60,000 people to flee their homes, many with just minutes' notice. The fires have been fueled by a heat wave that is baking the country. Maria Oliver, a firefighting expert, says controlling the situation is getting harder by the day.
6: Firefighting efforts are becoming increasingly complicated because temperatures remain very high. The kindling material also remains extremely high. It is also getting close to the urban areas near the forests, which further complicates operations because many people have to be evacuated or relocated. As a result, it is no longer just firefighting that comes into play,

0: but also all the civil protection measures involved.
1: Authorities in the U.S. city of Seattle say they are still searching for a second suspect in a shooting at a popular food festival on Sunday that killed three people and wounded several others, including a toddler. Police believe two people were shooting at each other. Eyewitness Chase Washaku, who was at a festival with friends, said he was heartsick over the deadly violence.
2: It was scary. You see these type of things happening, unfortunately all across the United States. And you just really think, it's never going to be me, or I'll never be part of something like this. And it was pretty emotional. It was frightening, not knowing really if you were safe or what areas were safe. There were children that were everywhere, and it was hard seeing, kids cry, children being scared.
1: True weather forecast, mainly cloudy with occasional showers and a few squally thunderstorms. Showers will be heavy at times at first. Right now, the temperature is 25 degrees Celsius. Relative humidity, 95%. The amber rainstorm warning and the thunderstorm warning are in effect. The news from RTHK.
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4: On today's program, we'll speak with a lawmaker and a representative of a local think tank about a new legal framework that will grant terminally ill patients the right to refuse life-sustaining treatment from this Friday.
6: After the break, we'll find out more from a Lingnan University study that looks into how people in a depressive mood tend to make more accurate judgments when handling complex issues.
4: And finally, our AI consultant will tell us how an OpenAI model has gone rogue during a test, accessed the open web, and hacked a prominent startup by itself.
6: As always, we'd love to hear your thoughts. You can call us at 233-88-266, WhatsApp 6899-8518, email backchat at rthk.hk, or comment on our Facebook page, Backchat on RTHK Radio 3.
4: Okay, let's begin. Hong Kong is introducing a law this Friday that lets mentally competent, terminally ill adults make legally binding advanced decisions to refuse certain life-sustaining treatments. We'll dive into this new law and how they will be used in practice. Joining our discussion, we now have Dickie Chow, Assistant Research Director and Head of Healthcare and Social Innovation at our Hong Kong Foundation, as well as David Lam, who's a lawmaker in medical and health services sector. Hello, Dickie. Hello, David. Welcome.
7: Good morning.
4: Hi. So, Dickie, let's just start with you first. The law will be coming into effect this Friday. What does it mean?
7: Actually, AMD Advanced Medical Directives has, I would say, there are three elements. First of all, it's a directive. So it's a legally binding document and it's asking, basically providing directions for medical staff. So medical staff, the second element is medical. So it's about the medical procedures, like the life-sustaining procedures and treatments, like the CPR, mechanical ventilation, chemotherapy. Those are the examples of life-sustaining treatments. So it's the directive about these kind of medical treatments that you would like to refuse. You can say, I don't want to receive this kind of treatment. And the last element is advanced. So why we say it's advanced? Because you are getting prepared for a condition later. And what kind of conditions? That's condition about your being terminally ill and also you're mentally incompetent. So these are the three elements about AMD. And it's about, getting prepared for your end of life care and palliative care in advance, when you are still, mentally capable.
4: Now, David, this was actually in discussion, I believe, since 2019. And this directive, it's also in the common law, and now it's going to be in the statutory law. So why is there a need to change it from the common law to statutory law?
8: It has been in use since 2012 in the hospital authority. So there has been ample experience of using AMD and DNA CPR without a statutory law. And usually it is smooth, but occasionally doctors and relatives do experience problems, especially after the patient becomes mentally incapable. There are different opinions among family members, and then one has to really convince the family members, and sometimes you receive objections from family members as to what sorts of treatment should be instituted or not to the patient.

0: So in order to respect the patient's last wishes, it's quite essential to put it into statutory law so as to protect the patient, really to respect his wishes,
1: yeah.
0: and also to protect the medical practitioners and nurses into following the last wishes of the patient. Before we have the statutory law, we usually follow the common law, we
1: yeah.
0: usually say. But what that means is usually like an informed consent, or rather a refusal to consent to a treatment. So after I, as a doctor, explain to a patient a certain treatment when he is still mentally capable and he expressly refused that treatment in the future in case he becomes mentally incapable, then that would be a refusal, a valid refusal. That is what we have mm-hmm. been relying on for the past almost 20-odd years.
1: Yeah.
0: But now with this new statutory framework, it is more certain. Mm-hmm. So that is the change.
2: What does the patient have to do to qualify to give these instructions? Because he's got to be mentally competent, hasn't he? Mm-hmm.
0: So yes, he has to be an adult who is mentally competent, and the doctor who signs the advanced medical directive with the patient has to explain to him what would happen if such treatment is instituted or not instituted to him.
1: Mm.
0: And to clearly define the conditions whereby the patient would not be given that treatment.
2: Mm. All right, so you can't just scribble this on a piece of paper by yourself. This has got to be done together with a medical practitioner?
0: Yes, you need a medical practitioner and also a witness. And that mm. witness has to bear no interest financially or otherwise with that patient.
2: Mm.
0: So it cannot be someone after one staff, you give him the money or your legacy. No, you can't have that person as the witness.
2: So it probably wouldn't be a relative then?
0: Depends. If your relative is kind of a relatively not too close relative,
1: yeah.
0: or better off you have someone like a lawyer or someone like a friend who has been with you for a long time,
1: mm-hmm.
0: so that would be
2: right.
0: easier. But then we also hope that the patient will discuss the matter with the family member, his family members. In
1: right.
0: fact, the doctor would usually like to discuss the whole matter
1: yeah.
0: With the family.
1: Mm. Now, can you also clarify a little bit for us, Dickie? I understand that it's also only applicable for the terminally ill patients. Can you tell us a little bit more about that?
3: Mm-hmm. So, terminally ill patient, that means their status is actually cannot be reversible.
1: Yeah.
3: So it reached a stage that basically they cannot be fully recover, it's not reversible, so that's kind of terminally ill
1: mm.
3: patients. And it appears for examples like some terminal cancer, those are irreversible, and for most of the time the doctors would tell the patients like approximately or estimate like how many years left in if this case is going to, you know, going to happen, or if there is really no sign of reversible. So this constitutes the stage of terminally ill.
1: Mm.
3: And this is just one of the conditions that the AMD would be effective. Another condition that is the patient has to be mentally incompetent during
1: right.
3: that stage. So these are the two conditions for being effective for the AMD.
1: Incompetent as in someone who's in a vegetative state, something like that?
3: Yes, or basically vegetarian stage is one of the conditions, and the other could be that he cannot make decisions for themselves, perhaps cannot speak, or like mentally not very clear, not capable. So these are the conditions.
2: Let me get this. I'm going to try and understand this. You have to be certified as you're going to die. Before you can make this statement, you can't make it in advance. You can't say, if I ever become terminally ill, don't do the following. I'm not yet terminally ill.
1: Mm.
3: Yeah. Oh, so when I say the AMD would be effective, that means you can refuse the life-sustaining treatments when you're being diagnosed as terminally ill
1: right.
3: and being mentally incompetent. But you can make this AMD before that. That's why it's advanced. So when you make the AMD, you have to be mentally competent. But then AMD, the decision,

0: of not receiving certain treatments would only be effective when you're treated, you're diagnosed as terminally ill and you're mentally incompetent. So it's basically it's regarding two different stages. So you have to make the directives beforehand.
1: Right. David, just a question then, because I can just imagine if someone has this AMD, like a directive, and then they suddenly go in a coma in a vegetative state, right? The medical practitioners, immediately, they would be doing life-saving treatments to them, right? They wouldn't be actually searching or looking into whether they have such a directive first. So how is that going to work?
2: Okay. Usually, the patient makes an AMD in front of a doctor who is his main caring doctor, his attending physician. So the doctor knows in advance which patients will have an AMD, and you have to put that down in the record. And the electronic health system, the e-health system, is also capable of recording such an information, so it will be available to the doctor when the patient comes into the hospital or goes into a vegetative state or in coma. So terminally, being terminally ill is not something that happens like that.
1: Right.
2: It's usually a process, maybe over a period of time, weeks or months or sometimes even longer. So for instance, someone who has a stage 4 cancer, which is untreatable, uncurable, incurable,
1: right.
2: That doesn't mean we are not going to palliate the patient for all the symptoms. But then you also have to explain to the patient, in case that day comes when the patient becomes comatose, then what should we do to him? So that is a long period of discussion and repeated discussion. So when the patient eventually comes in that day, goes in a coma, then the doctors and the caring team and also the family members should know about it. So it's not like something happens right away.
3: Right. What happens if a miracle happens and a cure becomes available unexpectedly for someone who thought they were terminally ill?
2: First of all, miracles do not happen all the time.
3: Right, that's why they're called miracles, medicine, yes.
2: Yeah, in medicine, we usually know what's around the corner. So if there are new treatment around the corner that provides, say, a kind of very impressive improvement as to compared to the existing treatment, then we usually know about it. And if that is available in Hong Kong, then we talk to the patient. Because AMD is a dynamic process. You make it, you can revoke it. And when condition changes or the patient's thinking changes, you can always revoke it. So it is not something like you, a contract, when you write it down, you can't change it.
3: Right.
2: No, it's not like that.
3: From your experience, do patients often revoke?
2: No, no. It's usually a well-discussed process. And after that, then we all agree on some treatment. Well, unless you're talking about an AMD, which is made when the patient doesn't really have any conditions. But somewhat, well, I have heard people doing AMDs when there's absolutely no problem at all, so completely healthy. But just someone say, hey, who knows, if tomorrow I suddenly have a stroke with no, well, not knowing it beforehand, then what should I do? So should I not make an AMD today while I'm still very healthy? Well, usually we do not encourage that. We can't say we refuse it, but we do not encourage that, because when someone really faces a problem, it's quite different from thinking or imagining, what if something happens to me? Now, with that in mind, then we usually accompany the patient throughout his last illness, and we usually discuss them with them time and again, what should we do or what we should not do once he becomes mentally incapable. So again, there's a process, and we know the changes, and any time the patient can revoke it. It's not common for them to revoke it.
1: Now, David, I know you have to go soon. You're a very busy person, so I'm just going to ask you another question first. So it is clear that, you know, communication between the doctor and the patient and even the families is very, very important, right? So given that this new law will come into effect on Friday, do you think doctors are well prepared and trained to give all the necessary information to the patients and families?
2: It has been in use since 2012 in a hospital authority, so it's over 20 years that doctors

0: have been quite used to this type of documentation and counseling of patients. But of course, not all doctors do it. Like, I'm a surgeon, so surgeon not commonly, well, rather uncommonly use these kind of documentation, but oncologists and palliative care physicians, they do a lot about these paperwork. So it is really who should have these skills. These are the people who takes care of terminally ill patients.
1: And just one final thing, David, you know, what are the things then, with this law coming into effect on Friday, what are the things that, you know, the government, the doctors, hospitals should be aware of?
0: We are all aware of the upcoming commencement of the law. And if there's any question, then there is always a website of the Health Bureau we can go up to where there is a succinct summary of the law and also the forms and list of Q&As. Yeah. So basically, people should know that this kind of an arrangement is available, and you always have to talk to your doctor and not waiting until the very last moment or sometimes too late. So talk to the doctors early. So that's the main message.
1: This is a very good point. Thank you. That was David Lam, a lawmaker in the medical and health services sector. Dicky, just going back to you. So earlier, I was talking to David about, you know, whether doctors and hospitals are well prepared and trained. But what about for those that are outside of hospitals, such as paramedics and firefighters who go, you know, there's someone that, you know, probably fell in a coma and they need to do CPR. Are they trained, properly trained to know, like, you know, whether they have to look for the directive or what should they be doing?
2: Yeah, it's very true that it's a very good practice or has been lasting for more than in the past few decades, just like David mentioned. And when we talk about like those paramedics outside the hospitals, it's very important for the AMD to be uploaded to a centralized platform, because we understand that it will be uploaded to eHealth later on. But then would there be like a signal or like a pop-up windows when the firefighters or even the paramedics, when they go to a certain unit, and they will know whether the directives is actually in place or not. And that's very important, because it's not just making the directive, it's also communicating the directives or communicating this decision with the other professionals. And that's also very important. So we are very anticipating that the government will do something on the electronic record and also the digital system, and how we can really make it transparent and also being understood by different healthcare professionals. So it's now in the law. I believe that the different professionals, the firefighters, the rescuers, they will pay more attention to that in place.
3: There's been a lot of reference in the discussion so far to talking to your doctor. That it suggests to me that it will apply mainly for people who've already got a GP, someone that they regularly consult throughout their adult life or for long periods of their adult life, someone who's familiar with their case. Would that be right? A GP or a specialist if you've got a particular disease that you're being treated for?
2: Yeah, actually, because the AMD has to be signed by the physicians, the medical professionals, so having a GP or brought up this discussion by a GP or by a medical doctor is very important. And here we actually able to bring out like two important points. One is when we will talk about AMD. It's of course very few of us will really talk about it when we're completely like very healthy, like in our 20s or very young. But when we have chronic disease, when we feel our health conditions is actually deteriorating, then the doctors, no matter it's GP or even your medical doctors in hospitals, I think it's a very good time point to bring this up and try to talk about. Maybe it's not only up till when you're receiving palliative care, but a little bit earlier, like when you have chronic diseases entering frequently entering the medical system and the hospitals, then it may be a good time point. And the second part is how to, you know, not only talk about the medical decisions, because when you're receiving the end of life care, when you're approaching the end of life, it's not only about medical. And a lot of the quality of life at that time is actually relying on the other part, like the mental, mental health, the social health, and also relationship with the neighborhood, with your family, relatives, and those cannot be addressed only by medical decisions or right. AMD itself.
3: Would
2: yeah,
3: expect,
2: so this is very important.
3: Would you expect the initiative to come from the doctor or the patient to make one of these declarations?
2: I think the discussion should be initiated by, mostly, it should be initiated by doctors instead of patients, because it will be difficult for the patients to, the patients of, at that time, of course, they'll focus on a lot of medical matters, like how to manage the pain, how to manage the symptoms, how to manage the different medical procedures and treatments. So it will be great for the doctors, and when we do our research, we talk to palliative doctors. They actually receive training to bring this up in a proper manner
3: right.
2: so that it's not being offended for the patients.
3: Yes, because it's sort of, you're dealing with your doctor and he says, well, you know, you're on your way out. Would you like to fill in one of these forms? That's not a very nice conversation, is it?
2: Yes, and that's why when we say training, we're not only talking about the legal requirements,
3: right.
2: the details of the ordinance, but also how to communicate and how to initiate this kind of conversation and discussion. And it's also a very important part in the training as well. And I'm seeing the medical schools in Hong Kong, HKU, CHK, they're doing a lot about this, how to put a lot of, you know, the soft skills or communication skills into their training to
3: right.
2: make it, you know, more competent in the future.
3: And how important to bring your whole family up to speed with what you're doing?
2: Just like David mentioned, there are a lot of, you know, I'm not saying disputes, but a lot of,
3: yeah.
2: you know, different opinions when among the families to see how we are going, whether we are going to have the life-sustaining treatment or not. So talking or communicating with families about your decisions is absolutely very important, because it does not only affect your quality of life, it's also affect your families, your carers, your caregivers, and that actually would lessen their burden a lot, because they understand your preference, they understand it's your decision, and they, it's not only for the medical professional to respect your last wishes, but also for the families to understand and respect your last wishes.
3: Right, because you're taking some of the burden from them by making
2: yes,
3: the decision
2: yes.
3: yourself and making it clear that it is your decision.
2: Right, right. Because otherwise, the caregiver has to guess or has to, they have to think it from their own perspective. And for most of the time, they may not even live together or being very close. And it's a very tough decision for a caregiver to make it. But if you have your own thoughts and have your own preference, you better communicate and also involve your families into that discussion. That's all I want to also like mention. There before the AMD, actually in other cities or in other places, they also have a concept called ACP, Advanced Care Planning, that only not only deal with, you know, the medical decision, but also your, you know, the whole care plan. And in discussing the advanced care planning, you have to involve your families, you have to involve your caregivers, so that the whole family, the whole basically your family will know what is the care plan or what's the preferred care plan when approaching the end of life. And that will actually help not only to solve, to address the medical disputes or medical decisions, but also to improve or promote the whole end of life care in the community and in the families.
1: Dickie, so we just have a question from one of our listeners, and she's just asking about, you know, if it's possible to sign the AMD if someone is actually healthy, so basically, you know, not being terminally ill, but still having the ability to make this AMD for the future.
2: Yes, yes. You can sign an AMD when you're for the future. It's totally okay, but just like David mentioned, it's very few of us would do that.
1: Yeah.
2: And actually, when we talk to the patients, when we talk to the doctors, the situation or your decision will be completely different when you're approaching the end of life or entering the end of care, or when you're comparing when you're completely healthy. So those different stages, when we take a reference from like Singapore, a lot of them perhaps make the AMD and then they revoke, and then they will change the decision in terms of the care plan or the medical directive. So
1: yeah.
2: That's I would say perhaps being completely healthy at that time may not be

0: the most appropriate or the most prevalent time of making that directive.
1: Yep. But I guess having said that, even if they do decide to make that decision, they can revoke it any time, and it's easy to revoke. I think that's also important for the listeners and everyone to understand, right?
0: Right. Correct. So this, when you make the directives, you have to be signed by the medical professionals. But the, actually, the government also announced that there's it's easy way to revoke, and easy to, just like you just declare that you don't want to have that directives, then it will be revoked and then not being effective
2: any,
0: at that time.
2: Any procedure for that to record the revocation? We can't just declare it yourself orally.
0: Yeah. So basically, it will be renewed per year. So at that time, you can talk to your doctors, I want to revoke, or at any time you can make a written written communication to the doctors, and that will be okay. And if it will be on electronic on the e-health platform, then it will be even easier. You can just one click, and then you can revoke the AMD. So the electronic, make it digitalized and putting it on e-health is actually a very critical step for AMD development in the future.
1: And Dickie, we're just running almost out of time. So just very quickly, it's a renewal every year. Will they also be reminded then when it's almost like, you know, coming up to the year?
0: Yeah. So because it will be renewed every year, it will be reminded, and just like what I mentioned, and also David also mentioned, that it's a, you know, it's a long process. It's not just like a completely healthy person and then they will not go to hospital. It's not like that. Usually many of them have chronic disease and they will visit hospitals from time to time. So if they will be reminded, and also ask them to renew, or they will probably like to revoke. And also in that position, I think it's very important to involve the families into the discussion as well, so that they will be communicated of the decision.
1: Well, thank you. You bring up a very good point. Not only is communication between doctor and patient is very important, but also communication with the family as well, and the close ones. It's very, very important. Thank you very much for joining us today. That was Dickie Chow, Assistant Research Director and Head of Healthcare and Social Innovation at our Hong Kong Foundation. And earlier, we also had David Lam, who is a lawmaker in the medical and health services sector. Right, we're going to take a quick break. But first of all, as always, the weather. The amber rainstorm is currently hoisted. It's mainly cloudy with occasional showers and a few squally thunderstorms. Showers will be heavy at times at first. Maximum temperature will be around 30 degrees during the day. Moderate east to south easterly winds, and current relative humidity is 94%. Time for the news, 9:31.
3: French President Emmanuel Macron says one forest fire in southwest France has been contained, but another is still burning as Western Europe braces for more heat. U.S. police say at least three suspects were involved in a weekend shootout at a crowded food festival near Seattle. One of them was among those killed in the violence. And a U.S. judge has ordered American singer D4VD to stand trial for killing and dismembering a 14-year-old girl who prosecutors say threatened to reveal their illegal sexual relationship. The news from RTHK.
4: The Electoral Affairs Commission has published the proposed guidelines on election-related activities in respect of the rural representative election for public consultation. You may express your views by email, post, or fax by August 18th. The proposed guidelines can be viewed at www.eac.hk or at the Registration and Electoral Office, Home Affairs Inquiry Centres, and major and district public libraries. For inquiries, please call 2891 1001.
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1: 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It's a Tuesday with myself, Philip Wong, and Mike Rouse. A study led by Lingnan University has recently found that people in a depressive mood tend to make more accurate judgment when handling complex issues that require deep analysis. However, depressive mood will also affect people's ability to understand others and interpret interpersonal relationships. To learn more, Marcus Lum earlier spoke with the lead researcher of the study, Hodor Lam, who is also a research assistant professor of the Department of Psychology at Lingnan University.
7: So perhaps a bit of a background story about our general stereotype is that we would assume depressive people tend to be very negative, have a very negative worldview, and therefore they have distorted or biased way to look at the world. And our finding challenged this assumption. So we reviewed like all existing empirical work in studying the relations between depression and judgment accuracy. So generally, we found a very weak distortion effect. So indeed, depressive mood could slightly make individuals to be more distorted or less accurate in their judgments. But we a very important contribution, I would say, is that we identify at least three conditions when we observe the phenomenon that we call depressive realism, or in other words, it's like the sadder but wiser effect. And so these three conditions are when the tasks are about us individuals to evaluate something about themselves, or when the tasks are analytically complex, but also when the tasks are about the judgment of how much control we have. So under these three conditions, or in these three types of tasks, then depressive mood actually improve the judgment accuracy.
8: And since you talk about depressive mood, perhaps could you define what is a depressive mood and how is it different from the clinical depression?
7: Sure. So I would say depression is the umbrella term or the larger circle that encompasses both depressive mood and also clinical depression. So first, about depressive mood. So just like other types of mood, it is a normal human response to situations. And depressive mood has two features. One is having a pervasive sadness, which indicates something is lost, but also a reduced interest or pleasure in things that we normally do. And as a physiological response or association, that individuals will also have lower levels of energy. Whereas for clinical depression, as the term clinical suggests, it requires a clinical diagnosis. So it is a mental health issue, or in clinical terms, we call it mental disorders, that requires diagnosis by professionals like psychiatrists or clinical psychologists. And a very important criterion for the clinical diagnosis is that the pervasive sadness and also the loss or reduced interest or pleasure has been significantly reducing or disturbing individual normal functioning. So I hope that clarifies these two terms. So in short, clinical depression is a mental disorder, so it requires professional help.
8: Going through the research, you found that when people are in depressive mood, they can actually sometimes make more accurate judgments about themselves when compared to a mentally healthy person. So perhaps could you explain why is that? How do you found it?
7: So there are at least three perspectives to help us understand like the sadder but wiser effects. The first one would be in understanding human or human behavior, thinking, but also psychology in general. One of the approach that we adopt is the evolutionary approach. So a very important assumption is that any types of emotions or mood, be they, you know, positive or negative, they must have retained in the humans, you know, get passed on across generations for a reason, and importantly for survival reasons. So the hypothesis or the speculation is that depressive mood helps individuals to survive. So how does it work? So in general, depressive mood drives people to be more analytical, or, you know, focus on, you know, thinking about problems, trying to solve problems, and also to conserve energy, because as I mentioned, usually depressive individuals, they tend to be more tired or have lowest level of energy. So they need to make wiser choices in how they deploy their resources. And then the second perspective would be more from social psychology, which is about human emotions have an interpersonal or social functions. So in general, we infer or we obtain information from our emotions as well. So for example, if I detect that someone is angry, then that means I probably have to, someone is angry at me, then probably it means I have to change my behavior. And for sadness, it means something that there's something being lost. So maybe I have to analyze more carefully. So this is more likely when, you know, information is so scarce or plays an important role, then it drives people to reflect on depressive mood as an information source.
8: So, and also I know that in the study you have used a mix of experiments to test out how things go. So perhaps could you like explain more about it?
7: The green light test is an experimental paradigm that researchers would have computerized program that randomly decide

0: whether the light bulb, well, it doesn't have to be green lights, it could be other colors, but we just went with the green lights. So whether the green lights would switch on or off was randomized and determined by the computer. But we used this paradigm because then the computer decided the objective criteria or objective reality so that we have a fair comparison between depressive and healthy individuals on whether they make more accurate judgments. So what participants had to do is to estimate how much control they had by pressing on the button. So how the task worked is participants have a button in front of them so they could like press it, and then the light bulb would switch on. They would expect the light bulb would switch on when they press on the button, but in fact, whether it's on and off is determined by the computer program instead of the human individuals. So in short, there shouldn't be a lot of control by the humans or by the participants. But generally healthy individuals tend to overestimate that they have more control over whether the light bulbs or whether there will be green light or not than the depressive individuals.
1: And we actually touch on something called the objective benchmark of reality. Mm-hmm. Is that something that is also one of the factors that you put into your experiment to test out?
0: Thank you for raising this. So I think one of the major contributions of our meta-analytic review is that we really prioritize or focused on tasks that have an objective benchmark of reality, because that allows us to have a fairer or a better conclusion of whether, you know, healthy versus depressive individuals make better judgment or not. But in reality, so this is a very scientific way to approach reality for humans, right? But we also understood that human reality is sometimes socially constructed. For example, another type of experiment would be lie detection. So it may be a bit of an extreme, but also could be relatable example to the audience is sometimes we could be telling lies without even knowing that we are telling lies. So in that sense, like if I told a lie, but I'm not even aware that I told a lie, then does it which reality should we count on? So therefore, experiments that have a like closer connection to the reality, sometimes there's a trade-off that we cannot use a very scientific or computerized approach to assess reality.
1: And also, why do you think people in a depressive mood are better at detecting deception compared to those who are not depressed?
0: So perhaps here I could explain a bit of the concept of optimism bias or positivity bias. So an example would be, let's say for healthy individuals, we would generally prefer to listen to a white lie instead of you know, hearing about the inconvenient truths. So generally, humans have developed this positivity or optimism bias to protect us from harms towards our self-esteem or being constantly bombarded by inconvenient truths. So it's a protective mechanism. So there's both push and pull factors, right? So for depressive individuals, so the idea for the depressive realism or the setup of Weiser effect is that depressive individuals, they kind of lost or have a weaker positivity bias. At the same time, humans are also attuned to negativity because it gives us information. So a very simple example, or again, a very direct example would be that we are generally very sensitive to losses instead of gains. So for example, if I, you know, pick up a $10 bill, then I probably wouldn't feel too much. But if I dropped or lost a $10 bill, then I'd probably have a very bad day. Yeah, so in general, we are attuned to negativity or because it gives us all these like shocks or surprises, gives us information. Yeah, so another thing is, why are depressive individuals, you know, they more accurate in judging, for example, when it comes to self-related or self-referent deceptions or lies, is that it's also important for their survivals because they already have reduced resources in terms of energy, but also social connections are very important aspect of depressive, especially those going through clinical depression. So they already have fewer resources to deploy, so they need to make more careful choices in the future.
1: One of the results that you found is that they tend to have difficulty to understanding others' emotion or perhaps behavior. Is that one of the reasons why they have this kind of difficulties?
0: Generally, and this is also quite a strong or established finding, is that depressive individuals tend to have a negative view towards interpreting others' behavior and emotions. For example, they tend to be more cynical into others' good intention. For example, if I'm giving you a candy and if you're going through depression, they would be like, oh, would this candy be poisonous? So depressive individuals tend to be more cynical in making sense of others' intentions. And this negative lens kind of like is like a pair of glasses, a tainted glass glasses that distort

0: altered or changed the way that the worldview that depressive individuals would look at the world. But another reason is also a learning response, because in depressive individuals tend to have often unrealistically high expectations in their social environments, which is understandable because they already feeling tired and losing interest. So of course they want to get help from external environment, from friends, family, trust to others. But the thing is, because of this like very high expectation, they also have a higher chance to be disappointed or frustrated. And these disappointments, frustrations would also feed into the learning response that like, oh, so maybe I shouldn't trust others that much, or maybe I shouldn't depend on others for validation, for reassurance. So therefore they tend to misinterpret or be less accurate, I would say, judging others' intentions.
1: So based on what you just said, I think it's very important that we also give advice to those who are actually experiencing this kind of emotion. Perhaps could you give us some advice, and how can our society support those people as well?
0: I would say for individuals in general, be it with or without the clinical diagnosis, I think in general what our research was trying to communicate to the public is that depressive mood, just like other types of negative emotions, exists for a reason. And therefore, so it's our body trying to inform us of something. So instead of rejecting or suppressing negative emotions, I would encourage them to embrace the negative emotions, including depressive mood. So one practical way to help us make sense of negative emotions is, I know it sounds a bit unconventional or perhaps outdated in the Hong Kong context, but actually research has consistently shown that reflective and creative writing could actually help us make sense of negative emotions better. Because in the writing process, we don't just write whatever that comes out of our mind, right? We also have a mental processing that also help reduce the intensity of the negativity in the emotions. So be it in, you know, with paper and pencil, I still do that, or typing, but writing, especially when it comes to reflective or expressive creative writing, these are quite helpful. Another thing is that often depressive individuals, because depressive mood or sadness signals about something's being lost, and as an immediate reaction to losing something, we will want to search for it. But again, like research has shown that the relentless pursuit or search for, say, happiness or search for, you know, meaning in life, these would actually backfire. And I don't want to, like there's a whole body of existential psychology that help us understand all this, but a very practical suggestion is that instead of searching for happiness or searching for meaning, try to make meaning or, you know, make happiness along the process. So one way is to, for example, engage more in helping or volunteering. So without the clear agenda to make yourself happier or search for happiness from helping others, but it's more like by helping others, you actually create meaning for yourself, but also for others. And finally, this may be a bit shocking, but research has also shown that the belief in just world, so the assumption that the world is fair, is actually a fallacy or a bias that makes people in general to be more depressed. So I'm not trying to, you know, indoctrinate certain worldview, but research again has shown that people who are almost like obsessed with the belief that the world is fair, they tend to be more at risk of mental health issues. Whereas for the society, I think again, it's also our message for doing this line of research is that we want to reduce the stigma against depression, both as an emotion, but also for those going through the tough times as patients of clinical depression, because we have shown that at least in some situations, in some contexts, depressive mood is functional. It could help us survive better or make more accurate judgment. So I hope that it could also help our society to take a pause in, for example, you know, quickly prescribing positive thinking when someone, you know, share that they are open up about like, oh, they are feeling depressed, then don't immediately say, oh, you should think positive, or, you know, at least you're still alive. You know, this kind of toxic positivity, I hope our society could do it a bit less. And instead, I think a lot of people, when they take the courage to open up about their emotional hardship or difficulties, the strongest need is not made explicit, is to seek validations that what they are going through is normal, it's valid, and so try to provide like validating responses. And it would also be a lot easier when we try to develop more empathy instead of sympathy. So empathy is more about like having an accurate understanding of what the others are going through, which is a very hard to achieve goal. We can never accurately know

0: what others is going through, but at least one thing is, instead of like immediately saying like, oh, I totally understand, or I understand, then try to inquire or be curious, invite others to open up more or share more about what they are going through as an empathetic response.
1: And that was Marcus Lum. He was speaking with Hodor Lam, who is a research assistant professor of the Department of Psychology at Ningnan University. They were talking about their research in depression. Now, for the final topic of the day, creators of ChatGPT, OpenAI, says one of its AI systems broke free during a security test, escaped onto the internet, and hacked into another company. We'll try to understand all of this, but we'll need our AI expert. Joining us is Raj Shroff, AI consultant. Hi, Raj.
2: Hey, hi, guys.
1: Hello. So can you just tell us what exactly happened? Raj?
2: So imagine you're a high school student and you're taking an exam and you realize that the answers are actually locked in the principal's office.
1: Yes.
2: So you leave the exam hall, you break into his office and just steal the answers. And that's pretty much what happened here. So OpenAI was testing some of its models in a closed environment and told them, here's this hacking challenge. Find ways to turn a software vulnerability into a cyber attack.
1: Yeah.
2: Now, this is really useful research because it tells us how to patch IT systems against future cyber attacks.
1: Mm-hmm.
2: So nobody was doing anything bad here.
1: Yeah.
2: Now, some of these AI models, they realized that the answers to this hacking challenge were stored on another company's systems called Hugging Face.
1: Yeah.
2: And they decided, I'm just going to go there and just get the answers instead of doing the work myself.
1: Mm-hmm.
2: So Hugging Face is this platform where people publish and collaborate on AI models, data sets, and applications. So the hacking challenge was there. So this AI broke out of OpenAI systems by finding a new exploit, which is really interesting. Broke into Hugging Face and found a bunch of exploits there to just hop across different systems within their network and just complete its task.
1: Mm. Now, all of these testing with, I guess, these advanced AI models, it's common, like you said, but it's not common for it to actually escape, because I believe they put it into like a sandbox, right, where it's supposed to be secure and doesn't allow the AI agent to leave. But the fact that it has left, it is concerning, though, isn't it?
2: Yeah, so the sandbox is almost like a prison. So in a prison, it's obviously you can't get out, but then deliveries can come in from the outside.
1: Mm.
2: So it was the same setup here. The AI agent inside the sandbox could download software and files from the open internet, but this was a one-way door.
1: Right.
2: But the AI figured out here how to exploit that and turn it into a two-way door and just leave and go into the internet. So this is like proof that AI agents today can discover unknown security flaws by themselves without being prompted, pursue an objective single-mindedly without thinking about what will I damage if I do this, and break out of company networks and even break into company networks and do all of this at a really high speed. So this is an issue if these agents are not given proper guardrails or if the bad actors take control of these agents.
3: Raj, when it comes to technology generally, I got to tell you, never mind AI, I'm a Neanderthal. I'm so far behind the curve, I can't see it with a telescope. This stuff sounds very scary to me. This is like we've got software that is starting to think for itself. Should I be frightened?
1: So in other words, is it going to turn into Skynet or The Matrix?
2: Well, the risk of that is quite low because these AI models that did these things, they're not released to the general public. So this is not your everyday ChatGPT.
1: Mm.
2: So these models specifically had their guardrails removed or cut down, or they were experimental models that are still in development. So it's almost like this like rogue genius that hasn't really been like trained in any way. So I don't think these models are going to be released anytime soon in their current form. And every AI company is incentivized to put guardrails on systems before they're released, but that's only the big AI companies. So who knows? Maybe in the future, a smaller setup somewhere that doesn't care about regulation from like China or the US, they develop these models independently, and then we might have a bit of a problem.
3: Right, because this thing was in a sandbox, but it worked out how to get out.
2: Yeah, and agents today can do that. I mean, I use agents all the time, and this does not surprise me at all. And if anything, I've been waiting for the past few months to hear about a story like this. And here we

0: use it for cyber attacks against companies, competitors, and so on.
1: That was going to be where I went next, with my lack of knowledge. That if this can happen with the best will in the world, with guardrails, and we know there's a danger and we try and mitigate it, bad actors, they look for danger. They look for things that can create chaos. Wow.
2: Well, I guess in that sense then, right, you know, bad actors will always be bad actors, or always try to create these prompts to do bad things, basically. But shouldn't it just be, you know, also...
1: Are we giving them new weapons to be bad with?
2: Well, here's my point. Shouldn't, like, things like OpenAI and also Anthropic, all of these big tech companies, shouldn't they, you know, look into, you know, safeguarding their models just to ensure that, you know, they're following directives of not doing bad things?
0: Yeah, so the good news is the models are already kind of safeguarded. What needs to happen is they need to safeguard their internal infrastructure and testing environment. Mm. And this involves just common sense things like building in circuit breakers within your network, where if somebody detects dangerous behavior or it's automatically detected, you basically shut down the network and close all the doors immediately in milliseconds. Mm. So this would have prevented this AI agent from breaking out in the first place. So we just need these common sense quarantining measures from a network standpoint, where you don't really try to mess with the model itself, but you control the environment that it's in to a much better level than it was in this case.
2: Mm. A big thing here, I'm just thinking about, you know, a lot of AI governance, and there seems to be a lack of it. But, you know, things such as, like, last week in the World Artificial Intelligence Conference in Shanghai, where they also established the World Artificial Intelligence Cooperation Organization, where China and 29 countries signed this agreement. Shouldn't more and more regions think about having a unified governance structure just to protect everyone here?
0: Yeah, so I think about this a lot and I do a lot of reading on it. Mm. And that conference was very interesting. Mm. Now, there is this thing where every time a new AI risk emerges, we see people clamoring for new regulations, new governance, and even slowing down AI. Mm. Now, if you think about it enough, my opinion is that this is counterproductive for the most part, because only the good guys will abide by your governance. Mm. The bad guys will just build the tools that you want to regulate anyways. Mm. So I think a better solution here is giving defenders and the good guys the tools to kind of build the best kind of defense, like the best missile defense system, so to speak. And if AI companies want to be part of this, they can and should, and they're already doing this, give cybersecurity researchers access to the best AI models that are very good at cybersecurity so that defenders can keep out these rogue agents and also these, like, bad actors.
1: One of the things that messages that came through to me from Shanghai was the idea that there ought to be more international cooperation in coming up with these safeguards. Whereas the Americans seem to be going their own way, and certain leaders of the industry there saying, we want to be in charge of this, setting the standards. How do you see that playing out?
0: Well, I think at the end of the day, the market's going to win. And in this case, it's going to be cybersecurity researchers that are collaborating across borders, across companies. And this collaboration was happening well before the AI age. That's why we have a pretty robust cybersecurity system. So I think this collaboration is going to continue regardless of what cooperations happens internationally or not. And I think these are the guys that are going to build these defense systems. And I'm pretty optimistic about that.
2: Mm. Now, just finally, Raj, as you know, recently the Chinese AI startup Moonshot unveiled Kimi K3. How significant is that in terms of the AI race between, you know, the Americans and the Chinese models?
0: Well, everybody, no matter what side of the AI race they're on, they're saying Kimi K3 is an excellent AI model. And I second it because I've just been using it for the past couple of weeks, or for the past week, really. It's very capable, and it just means that open models are going to keep pace or catch up with closed models. And as a user of AI, I'm very excited about this. And from a cybersecurity standpoint, you could give companies access to models like this that are smaller, capable, and can fight against intrusions from other networks.
2: Right. Well, thank you for joining us. That was Brad Shaw.

0: Who is our AI consultant. Wow, lots of nice topics, interesting topics. We might have a Skynet.
1: Absolutely. Well, I've got to think about whether I want to sign one of these declarations about not treating me as I decline in the years to come.
0: But, you know, seriously, you need to speak with your families, you know, anyone who is considering.
1: Right.
0: Speak with a doctor.
1: I'm just worried what they might say. Don't treat him anyway.
0: And on that note, thanks for joining us today, everyone. It's still raining, so please stay dry. And we'll see you on tomorrow's edition of Back Chat. See ya. Bye.

0: RTHK, the news at 10 with Wendy Wong. Executive Council member and senior counsel Ronnie Tong says he backs the early retirement of High Court Judge Wilson Chan as people have high expectations of judges. Chan is stepping down on Friday after he was repeatedly caught plagiarizing judgments. Chief Justice Andrew Cheung had asked him to take early retirement to safeguard public confidence in the justice system. Tong said this was a good way to resolve the matter.
1: The words and actions of judges are very important to society and people have high expectations of them. If a judge has indeed done something wrong, the public would hope for some kind of response. I think this is a good way to resolve the matter. His early retirement means he will no longer serve as a judge. From that perspective, I believe the public should understand that this is a pretty appropriate response.
0: The Department of Health is urging high-risk individuals to get screened for hepatitis B early. It estimates over 400,000 people in Hong Kong, or 1 in 20, are living with the infection, mainly those born before 1988 who did not receive the hepatitis B vaccine as infants. The department says 80% of liver cancer cases are linked to chronic hepatitis, but around 40% of patients don't know they have it because there are no symptoms. Liver specialist Dr. James Fung described hepatitis B as a time bomb.
2: Most of the carriers will be asymptomatic, but once they develop symptoms, it would depend on the complications that they develop usually. So there's no specific symptoms, and it's all very vague, but by the time you develop those symptoms, it's usually at a late stage of liver disease.
0: To overseas, French President Emmanuel Macron says one wildfire in southwest France has been contained, but another remains intense. Some 42,000 hectares have been destroyed in the twin fires, with 2,500 firefighters and 1,500 soldiers working to control the blazes. Macron said fire breaks have been built, but he remains cautious as temperatures and winds are expected to pick up. He was speaking on a visit to thank firefighters.
3: We will conduct a full review of lessons learned, and I personally guarantee that we will continue to improve as we have done after every crisis. But we prepared collectively in advance. A tremendous amount of work was carried out. The nation reinvested across all sectors, both civilian and military. But right now, as we speak, we must remain united and focused on action. There are women and men risking everything to protect others, fighting the fire. The least we can do is help them.
0: A Los Angeles judge has ordered American singer D4VD to stand trial on charges of killing and dismembering a 14-year-old girl. Prosecutors say the girl has threatened to reveal their illegal sexual relationship. The judge ruled there was enough incriminating evidence to proceed after a five-day hearing. The 21-year-old singer, whose real name is David Anthony Burke, who could face life imprisonment or death penalty if convicted. Nathan Hockman is the Los Angeles County District Attorney.
4: We believe that the evidence at trial will be overwhelming to prove guilt beyond a reasonable doubt on the three charges with which Mr. Burke will be charged. You got a small preview of some of that evidence, including the text messages and the video and photographic evidence that was also presented directly to the judge. This was difficult evidence to even hear, but also the crime that we are dealing with is incredibly horrific and barbaric. And it's not shocking that the evidence that would prove a horrific and barbaric crime would itself also be very difficult to deal with and to watch and listen to.
0: A Tokyo government-run AI dating app has led to 265 marriages since it launched in 2024, aimed at

boosting Japan's low birth rate. The app called Tokyo Amisubi now has 16,000 members and 760 couples in serious relationships. The app was created after a survey found 70% of singles interested in marriage were not actively using matchmaking services. The number of babies born in Japan to Japanese nationals fell to a record low of 671,000 to 236 in 2025, marking the 10th straight year of decline. To weather forecast, mainly cloudy with occasional showers and a few squally thunderstorms. Showers will be heavy at times at first. Moderate east to southeasterly winds, fresh offshore later. Right now, the amber rain storm warning signal and the thunderstorm warning signal are in effect. The temperature is 26 degrees Celsius, relative humidity 95%. The news from RTHK.

Wet, wet, wet, and sweet little mystery here on Brunch on Radio 3. 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

see what I did there? Wet, wet, wet. I couldn't resist it. I know that's a bad one. I couldn't help it. It's a great song, though, isn't it? It is a little bit miserable outside. What can we do? We can just keep playing some fabulous music to get you through the morning. Let me tell you what we've got coming up on brunch today, Tuesday, 28th of July. After 10:30, our resident sports correspondent, Carlos Escueta, is going to join me live in the studio. And that's ahead of the Hong Kong Football Festival at Kai Tak Stadium, which kicks off this Friday. We're going to be talking about the big blockbuster matches. It's going to be featuring the likes of Manchester City, Inter Milan, Chelsea, Juventus. And Carlos is going to be telling us what to expect and if there are any tickets left and all those fantastic football things. I think he's missing talking about football a little bit with the World Cup having wrapped up. So he'll be joining us. Then after 11, we'll be joined by Ajmal Samuel. He is an endurance paddler. He's been on the show before and he has got something very cool coming up. Hong Kong's iconic Around the Island race. And he'll tell us all about this year's event, share some of his water and air adventures. And he's also going to give us a sneak preview of his book that he's writing at the moment. Then after 11:30, it's going to be time for our regular feature, The Bright Side. And that's where we bring you some really nice, inspiring and positive stories from around the world. Because who doesn't want that? Especially on a gloomy, great day. And so Sahil Sharma will be with me in the studio. He is at Radio 3 at the moment. He is one of our lovely interns. So he will be doing Bright Side for me for the next couple of days. As ever, if you've got a song you want to hear, if you want to just get in touch, you've got a question for one of our guests, for Carlos or Ajmal, let me know. You can get through to me in the studio, 2338 8266. That's 2338 8266. Now let's get things going with Dan and Shay and Say So here on Brunch on Radio 3.

0: We all long for a stable life. National security is the foundation of prosperity and stability. We should uphold and strengthen the executive-led system, follow a holistic approach to development and security, and implement Patriots administering Hong Kong for a better life. The security of Hong Kong and our homes hinges on the security of our motherland. Safeguarding national security is our responsibility. Let's participate.
1: The chief executive is leading the government to draft the first Hong Kong's five-year plan, which is closely related to you and me. In the next 5 years, Hong Kong should further improve its competitiveness, consolidate and enhance its strengths, seize opportunities from national development, and strive for faster economic growth and better livelihoods. The chief executive has instructed the Constitutional and Mainland Affairs Bureau to hold a public consultation. We welcome your views. Let's shape the blueprint for the next 5 years together.

How nice was that? Sienna Spiro, Great Expectation, here on Brunch on Radio 3 with me, Shazia. Before that, One Republic and Runway. I've had a request in from one of our regulars, Emma. Emma, are you trolling us a little bit? I think you might be. She's asked for Tyler and Water. There's certainly a lot of that about. If you'd like to get your requests in, you can reach me on 2338 8266. That's 2338 8266. Let's go with a little bit of Tyler and Water here on Brunch on Radio 3.

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0: Larissa Lambert here on Brunch on Radio 3 with I Love You Out Loud. Well, don't go anywhere. Grab a cuppa because we've got Radio 3's own Carlos Escueta, our sports correspondent, coming up with me after the 10:30 news. And he is going to be talking about the Hong Kong Football Festival, which is going to be taking Kai Tak Stadium by storm from this Friday, I believe. Got teams like Inter Milan, Chelsea, Juventus coming into Hong Kong. So it'd be pretty cool to hear all about that. He might even have turned me into, I don't want to get carried away, maybe a little bit of a football fan. Perhaps I'm not quite there yet. I don't know. But Carlos does have his influence on me. But let's save that for after the news. Time now for a little bit of weather. Mainly cloudy today with occasional showers and a few squally thunderstorms. The showers will be heavy at first and moderate east to southeasterly winds, which are fresh offshore later. The outlook, showers will be heavier in some areas tomorrow and the weather will still be unsettled in the following couple of days. There are a couple of weather warnings in force. Amber rainstorm warning is in force and the thunderstorm warning will remain effective until 11:30 today. We'll keep you posted on that. The temperature right now is 26 Celsius with a relative humidity of 94%. It's 10:30. Let's head over to the newsroom.
1: French President Emmanuel Macron says one forest fire in southwest France has been contained, but another is still burning as Western Europe braces for more heat. US police say at least three suspects were involved in a weekend shootout at a crowded food festival near Seattle. One of them was among those killed in the violence. And a US judge has ordered American singer D4VD to stand trial for killing and dismembering a 14-year-old girl who prosecutors say threatened to reveal their illegal sexual relationship. The news from RTHK.

0: lovely Welsh band here on Brunch on Radio 3 with me, Shazia. Of course, that was the Manic Street Preachers, just the end of the line. And it's that time in the morning where Radio 3's very own Carlos Escueta, our sports expert, our sports correspondent, everything sporting, joins me in the studio. Carlos, welcome.
1: Expert again.
0: Of course, our sporting expert.
1: Getting used to that tag.
0: Well, it's you should.
1: It's a very big tag to carry around.
0: You should. Yeah. Who else do I call upon for all of my sporting insight needs? You are the number
1: the
0: one.
1: The internet.
0: On speed dial. I need a human interaction for this. But I will say, Carlos has got me a little bit into football. I found myself binge watching the David Beckham documentary. Yeah. And then I went down a little
1: rabbit hole,
0: Carlos.
1: Oh,
0: well, yeah, I've told him this already. I'm telling you guys. On Jude Bellingham.
1: Yeah, he's been a social media star more than he has been lately, especially after the World Cup. Which I'm surprised, because even after the World Cup, you're still digging into football.
0: What's happened? You've done this to me. I blame you entirely.
1: It's my fault.
0: And then Erling Haaland as well. He's like a Viking.
1: He is literally built like a Viking. So it's good that you've caught on to the whole social media storm of post-World Cup madness, which is taking over everything right now.
0: I have. I've been fully submerged in this for the past week, in case you've been wondering what I've been doing.
1: Oh, that's all thanks to you.
0: Thanks to you. It's my fault.
1: It is. I take the blame.
0: But look, let's get on to more football-related chat. Mm. It doesn't seem like a chore anymore. I actually quite enjoy it. You've done that. Football festival coming to Kaitak Stadium. Is it this Friday, I believe?
1: Well, it starts this Friday with the open training.
0: Okay.
1: So there are four teams coming to Hong Kong. Manchester City, Inter Milan. And then you have the second match, which is Chelsea and Juventus. So two Italian teams and two English Premiership teams. But this Friday is the open training for Manchester City at 7:30 at Kaitak, which is the first open training out of two. So it does start on Friday night, but then the game is actually on Saturday in Kaitak.
0: So I guess some pretty big name players are coming into Hong Kong.
1: Haaland is one of them. Manchester City.
0: Oh, I didn't know that.
1: Well, I mean, it is post World Cup match. So the question surrounding this whole festival was that whether they would send their first team players like Haaland, given they were in the World Cup and they're tired. So would it be worth playing an exhibition match like this? But I think they have said that they will send their first team, like their big star players, which includes Haaland. So if they do send him, we know where to find you, Shazia.
0: I don't know what you mean, Carlos.
1: I don't think...
0: I'll be there.
1: I don't think...
0: He's not wrong. I'll be there.
1: I don't think you'll be like anywhere else but there. So that's happening, yeah.
0: That'll just be to show my kid, you know, that football is quite cool. You can get into
1: it's kind of cool, right?
0: Yeah. It's not like I'll be there with the mums, maybe. So any other big name players coming into Hong Kong that we need to know about?
1: Well, Chelsea obviously have a new coach. They just signed Xabi Alonso on a massive deal to replace the former manager, Enzo Maresca. But Enzo Maresca, funnily enough, is the new coach of Manchester City. And Chelsea will be one of the teams appearing, but on separate days. So it is kind of working in a very weird kind of way. But there are a lot of big-name players on Chelsea who have also played on the World Cup, some of them on the winning team, Spain. Mm. Cucurella's on there, so that's another one. But there are a lot of big names, and I hope fans can see as much of these players as possible, because I saw it last year, and it was massive.
0: Chelsea are quite a big team, aren't they?
1: They are one of the big London, two of the big London teams, I think, Chelsea and then along with Arsenal.
0: You know, a silly little story here, Carlos. Many years ago, I used to live in Chelsea, many years ago. And I would always complain to my friends about some very, interesting coming and goings in the morning in the elevators. Mm. And I had no idea that three footballers lived on my floor in my flat in Chelsea.
1: Must be nice.
0: I had no idea. I had no idea.
1: Like right under your nose. You know?
0: Right under my nose. Oh. I had no idea until some of my friends pointed it out. Not that I was bothered at that time, to be fair. Now I would be. Now I'd be like...
1: Can you go back and check?
0: Well, I still don't know their names. I just know that I can't remember. My friends were like, oh, God, these play for Chelsea.
1: Okay.
0: How do you not know this? And I was because I don't like football.
1: If you go to the... Well, when was this?
0: Oh, gosh, this would have been about 15 years ago.
1: Okay, then maybe it's... Yeah, obviously it's not the same players now,
0: no.
1: But then... At least that they were Chelsea players.
0: I was like, they're wearing some, like, overly fashionable outfits. They're on the verge of looking ridiculous. And...
1: Can't be that bad.
0: It wasn't great. Denim waistcoats with nothing on underneath sometimes. It was a different time, shall we say.
1: 15 years ago.
0: Yeah. Maybe a bit more, showing my age now. But Carlos, what else can we expect from the Kai Tak Stadium from Friday? So there's sort of like show matches, you said?
1: Yeah, 7:30 for both of them, actually. The Manchester City versus Inter is this Saturday at 7:30. So obviously in Kai Tak, we know the roof closes. So if the weather is cooperating, unlike this past few days, hopefully it doesn't get, you know, too much of a hassle for people to get to the stadium. But what to expect? Very loud crowds.
0: Already.
1: Extremely loud, because it's a massive 50,000 capacity stadium, right?
0: So is the Hong Kong Football Festival a new thing, or has it been to Hong Kong before?
1: It started last year.
0: Okay.
1: Last year was Liverpool and AC Milan, and then you had Arsenal and Spurs, which was the first ever North London derby outside of London. So we had those four big teams, and now they're trying to, you know, up the ante a lot.
0: So how significant are these sort of European football giants that are coming to Hong Kong? Like, how is Hong Kong getting these big names in? I mean, it's Hong Kong, but how? That's all I can say.
1: I mean, it is because the attractiveness of Kai Tak is one of them for sure, because if we didn't have a stadium like that, we couldn't host such massive teams. And Manchester City have come to Hong Kong before, but they played in the Hong Kong Stadium over in Causeway Bay, mm-hmm. which is still a very good stadium in its own right. But then if you want to host massive tournaments like this, mini tournaments like this, then you need to have more space. And open training as well allows for that.
0: Now, Carlos, are these preseason friendlies? Carlos?
1: Yes.
0: Are these preseason friendlies? And how seriously do the clubs like Manchester City, you know, Chelsea take them?
1: I would hope they take it seriously.
0: Yeah.
1: Because last year, you can tell, especially with the Arsenal and Spurs game last year, that was the first ever North London derby outside of Hong Kong. So the stakes were high already, because those two teams do not like each other.
0: They don't.
1: So wherever they go, they will still not like each other.
0: Oh, that's
1: But then that's where the rivalry for the fans come in. So the fans enjoy that very much. So it is a very big event regardless of the teams that are coming. And the fans will show out 50,000, you know, if more, then they would show up.
0: Yeah. You know how you mentioned the training sessions that fans can go to? That's quite unusual, isn't it? How popular have these become with supporters?
1: It's been a very good way for the fans to interact with the players close up. So this has happened a lot of times, not even in the football festival when Manchester United came to Hong Kong last April, I believe, or March. Even if it was raining, they still showed up. And there's no roof on the Hong Kong Stadium. And all these players were out there signing jerseys, signing kits, you know, signing footballs.
0: Even with the rain.
1: Even with the rain, yeah. But in Kai Tak, you have the advantage of the roof being able to close. But regardless, these open training sessions allow fans to kind of really get up close and personal with whoever's on the pitch. So in this case, it could be Haaland. Get a couple of photos. I'm talking to you now, Shazia. You know,
0: no,
1: get a couple of photos.
0: I can tell. He's looking me right in the eye. I'll be there. I'm there. No plans.
1: I'm
0: Friday
1: making my pitch to you now.
0: You don't need to pitch it, Carlos. I'll be there. So beyond football itself, you know, Hong Kong's Kai Tak is hosting a lot of pretty cool events right now.
1: Mm-hmm.
0: Any other big sporting events coming up there?
1: Well, this one's not in Kai Tak, but the fencing is happening right now in Asia World. So it is pretty far away over near the airport, but it is still going on until end of this week.
0: Yeah.
1: So that's going to be a big event. But for now, until the football festival, is just the fencing.
0: Yeah.
1: But there is a lot of sports happening in Hong Kong, football and fencing, which are two of the biggest sports, arguably, in Hong Kong. Hong Kong people like love their sports, and they'll just show up wherever.
0: I love that. It's really nice. And I guess it has a pretty big economic impact when these really big teams come in, right?
1: Yeah. I mean,
0: it's going to be good for the city.
1: I don't have the numbers top of my head, obviously. I'm not a numbers math guy, clearly. So, but it does draw a lot of crowds, and with a lot of crowds comes a lot of, you know, revenue, and, you know, it's good for the economy, of course. So this is anything that has to do with sports in Kai Tak will just draw a massive amount of crowds from anywhere, actually, not just in Hong Kong. People will travel, you know, down to see these players because they can't get this close to them ever again, I think.
0: Gosh, That is definitely one to look out for. It is dedication. And, you know, Carlos Ezpeleta seems to have this ability to turn people that don't even like football into football fans. How do you do that, Carlos?
1: Surely you like it a bit now, right?
0: I actually do like it now. I've like watched so many things now. Okay. It's like talking to my husband about Sir Alex Ferguson and Glenn Hoddle. And he's like, what's happened to you?
1: I was like, where did this ball knowledge come from?
0: I was like, I also do not know.
1: The more you know, it's okay. But at least, you know, better late than never. So when the season starts in less than 3 weeks or 2 weeks, you have something to, you know, something to talk about.
0: I've surprised myself at how much I've enjoyed watching some football. And I'm slightly worried at the wizardry that Carlos has done on me.
1: You're making me sound like I'm like, you know, brainwashing
0: you must like
1: or something.
0: Football.
1: You know, this is not the real Shazia.
0: You must like football. But no, it's happened. I am enjoying it. And I might see if I can pop down on Friday.
1: Open training.
0: Finally, Carlos, if you had to pick one match that you think is going to be a really good one, what do you reckon?
1: Well, in my mind, both of them should be really good because these are really big teams. So you should be expecting some pretty high-intensity matches for both. But obviously, Inter Milan and Manchester City are the first ones. Manchester City are a massive club. Have always been a massive club. You have big names on that team, and Inter Milan are the reigning Italian champions, so they have that championship mentality. So I think that first match should be a very good, should be a kicker for a lot of these guys on the weekend, on a Saturday, which is always a good vibe.
0: Are you going to make it down?
1: If it doesn't rain.
0: Well, since when would a little bit of rain stop you?
1: Never.
0: There you
1: never.
0: Go. There you go.
1: Might get sick the next day, but that's okay.
0: Oh, that's okay. Just wrap up. Well, you can't really wrap up with this. I look outside the window and my sort of very British sensibility says, oh, it's raining. It must be cold. And even though I've lived in Hong Kong nearly 5 years now, of course I know it's raining and it's going to be warm 26, 27 Celsius with 90% humidity. But my brain hasn't quite caught up with that. And I still think, oh, I'll need a jumper. I'll need a big warm coat. Of course I don't need any of that.
1: No, not at all.
0: I need a cotton T-shirt.
1: No, but you know, it's going to be a fun, hopefully, like, just as much fun as last year's one. Because last year's one was great, so let's see how they up the ante.
0: So with this being the second one, Carlos, it sounds like this is going to become a regular fixture in the Hong Kong summer calendar.
1: I really do believe so, because like, if you can think that they can bring teams like this, and let's see what they do next year. Maybe even more matches, maybe three instead of two. You never know.
0: Wow, fantastic. Well, Carlos Ezpeleta, our sports correspondent, thank you so much for joining me here on Brunch. Carlos will be back the next time that we're going to be talking about all these sporting events. It might well be fencing, who knows. But for now, let's have a little bit more music with Weezer and Island in the Sun here on Brunch on Radio 3.

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2: 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So stay tuned throughout the morning and the afternoon, of course. Now, my song coming up next is something a little bit different than we usually play. It's a song request from one of our lovely listeners, Norman. Norman called into the studio on 2338 8266, 2338 8266, to request a little bit of Barry Manilow. And I must confess, I've not heard this original version, but it's Barry Manilow and Could It Be Magic. I've heard the Take That version, Norman, but I've not heard the original Barry Manilow. So here we go. Barry Manilow here on Brunch on Radio 3. Could It Be Magic?

0: RTHK The News at 11 with Wendy Wong. The first dialogue session between Chief Executive John Lee and legislators is now underway. He will share his practical insights on Patriots administrating Hong Kong, followed by an open dialogue. There were no restrictions on the topics for discussion. The government has said the dialogue session was aimed at enhancing mutual understanding and communication, consolidating the partnership between the government and legislature, and better enabling the two sides to exercise checks and balances and mutual coordination. Executive Council member and senior counsel Ronnie Tong says he backs the early retirement of High Court Judge Wilson Chan, as people have high expectations of judges. Chan is stepping down on Friday after he was repeatedly caught plagiarizing judgments. Chief Justice Andrew Cheung had asked him to take early retirement to safeguard public confidence in the justice system. Tong said this was a good way to resolve the matter.
1: The words and actions of judges are very important to society, and people have high expectations of them. If a judge has indeed done something wrong, the public would hope for some kind of response. I think this is a good way to resolve the matter. His early retirement means he will no longer serve as a judge. From that perspective, I believe the public should understand that this is a pretty appropriate response.
0: The Department of Health is urging high-risk individuals to get screened for hepatitis B early. It estimates over 400,000 people in Hong Kong, or 1 in 20, are living with the infection, mainly those born before 1988 who did not receive the hepatitis B vaccine as infants. The department says 80% of liver cancer cases are linked to chronic hepatitis, but around 40% of patients don't know they have it because there are no symptoms. Liver specialist Dr. James Fung described hepatitis B as a time bomb.
2: Most of the carriers will be asymptomatic, but once they develop symptoms, it would depend on the complications that they develop usually. So there's no specific symptoms, and it's all very vague. But by the time you develop those symptoms, it's usually at a late stage of liver disease.
0: To overseas, French President Emmanuel Macron says one wildfire in southwest France has been contained, but another remains intense. Some 42,000 hectares have been destroyed in the twin fires, with 2,500 firefighters and 1,500 soldiers working to control the blazes. Macron said fire breaks have been built, but he remains cautious as temperature and winds are expected to pick up. He was speaking on a visit to thank firefighter.
3: We will conduct a full review of lessons learned, and I personally guarantee that we will continue to improve, as we have done after every crisis. But we prepared collectively in advance. A tremendous amount of work was carried out. The nation reinvested across all sectors, both civilian and military. But right now, as we speak, we must remain united and focused on action. There are women and men risking everything to protect others, fighting the fire. The least we can do is help them.
0: A Los Angeles judge has ordered American singer D4VD to stand trial on charges of killing and dismembering a 14-year-old girl. Prosecutors say the girl had threatened to reveal their illegal sexual relationship. The judge ruled there was enough incriminating evidence to proceed after a five-day hearing. The 21-year-old singer, whose real name is David Anthony Burke, could face life imprisonment or death penalty if convicted. Nathan Hockman is the Los Angeles County District Attorney.
4: We believe that the evidence at trial will be overwhelming to prove guilt beyond a reasonable doubt on the three charges with which Mr. Burke will be charged. You got a small preview of some of that evidence, including the text messages and the video and photographic evidence that was also presented directly to the judge. This was difficult evidence to even hear, but also the crime that we are dealing with is incredibly horrific and barbaric. And it's not shocking that the evidence that would prove a horrific and barbaric crime would itself also be very difficult to deal with and to watch and listen to.
0: To weather forecast, mainly cloudy with occasional showers and a few squally thunderstorms. Showers will be heavy at times at first. Moderate east to southeasterly winds, fresh offshore later. Right now, the temperature is 27 degrees Celsius, relative humidity 93%. The news from RTHK.

0: Love a bit of new music here on Brunch on Radio 3. That was Almost Monday and Delicate here on Radio 3 with me, Shazia. And it is that time in the morning where we are going to talk to my next guest. Now, if you've ever looked out at Hong Kong's waters and wondered, what would it be like to paddle all your way around the island? Our next guest knows exactly what it takes. It's adventurer Admiral Samuel, and he is an endurance paddler, race organiser, and a passionate advocate of sports across the board. And Admiral is here to tell us about the Around the Island race, his new book, and everything else he has been up to. Admiral, welcome to Brunch.
1: Thank you very much for having me.
0: Of course. Now, Admiral, for listeners who might not be familiar with your story, can you first sort of tell us a little bit about yourself?
1: Yeah, sure. I think I always try to put things in context. So originally I'm from Pakistan, and I'm an ex-military officer, and I had a spinal injury at a very young age, when I was 21 years old. And since then I've overcome a lot of things, just the journey of from 21 to now. I'm 60 now, so it's a long, long, long journey. And I've been in Hong Kong for 30 odd years, and in Hong Kong, building businesses, sports, advocacy, disabled rights, all of these things which have been there. And there's no short way of introducing all of that, but that's basically me.
0: Yeah, he's a busy man, and I will say you are a big advocate of the more extreme sports, aren't you? Can you tell us a little bit about your sort of more hell-raising adventures, shall we say?
1: Yeah, sure. Actually, it's not only just extreme sports, because the very fact that I'm disabled, I'm in a wheelchair, so it becomes extreme sports. And my whole, and actually I sometimes even talk to myself or reflections or talk to people why I do all of these things. So it all started with this whole narrative that I have to prove something, or I have to tell people that people with disability, they can do things, exactly the same things or more than people who are able-bodied. Okay. And that sort of led me into a trajectory whereby I end up doing all sort of, I would use the word, because it's for me, crazy things, yeah? So, for example, hand biking with my arms from Beijing to Mohe, that's about 3,000 kilometers, or hand biking from Lithuania, Latvia, Nordic in the North Pole, and then coming down to Oslo, 3,000 kilometers. Again, these type of things are something I take up, and also I'm very blessed to being in Hong Kong, because I never ever dreamed in my life that I'll be doing water sports, like, for example, scuba diving. I'm a qualified, certified deep sea diver, and I'm also rowing. I have to correct you. You said paddling. It's rowing.
0: Okay.
1: In our world, we compete, the paddlers and the rowers. Yeah. So,
0: okay.
1: So I row, and I rowed for Hong Kong for a while. And going back to what you started introduce with the introduction with the ATIR, so I was part of the crew first in 2017.

0: 2013, I think, I took part with a mixed crew of able-bodied and disabled people.
1: So ATR, for those of us just joining us, is the Around the Island race.
0: Yeah, it's
1: famous in Hong Kong, run by the Yacht Club, I believe.
0: Yeah, it is by the Yacht Club, but it's an iconic race because it's been, unofficially, it's been going on for almost 100 plus years, yeah? So people have been doing this. But officially, I don't know the exact how many years, but it's now official race. And people from all over the world, they come to take part in this particular race. And it's a very, it's a coastal, we call it a coastal rowing. And it's not simple. When I say coastal rowing, we have to go through like 3 meters, 4 meters, 5 meters of water, waves coming in. Just imagine in a small little boat you're trying to navigate through. So it's considered a very elite and endurance race. So till 2017, nobody with a disability had taken part in this race. And together with another guy, we put together a crew of four and we completed the race. And of course, I felt that I was just part of a crew whereby I was the disabled person, yeah? So others were able-bodied. So I made it into a point, and that was a boat with four people in it. So I made it a point that one day I'm going to complete it in doubles. That means two people. And one day I'm going to do it in singles, okay? Which is almost impossible for, because as a disabled person or a person who doesn't have use of his legs, we are literally secured and tied to the boat. So if something happens, it can be really bad because if it capsizes, you are basically upside down in the water and you can drown very quickly. So
1: that doesn't put you off doing the singles?
0: No, it doesn't because it requires a lot of training and I have already gone through training for capsize. So we do practice capsize in swimming pool. So we capsize and go upside down and then we try to see how we can recover. But I was lucky in 2019. I actually got another rower, Olympic rower, world-class rower from Lithuania to join me. He's also a disabled rower. So that was the first time ever that there was a crew of two people who are disabled and tied to their boats, and they row through around the Hong Kong Island.
1: And how long does that feat take, Adrian?
0: So normally, it is not that long, but for us, because we are just using our arms, shoulder and arms, we completed nonstop. We were rowing for nonstop for 7 hours,
1: and
0: plus, I think, 7 hours, 20 or 30 minutes and some seconds.
1: How do you prepare for something like that? I'm thinking the foods you eat, the fuel, how you fuel your body.
0: So it's in terms of preparation, it's not a preparation which happens overnight, okay? It's not just something. It's a preparation which goes in years, like literally for, I can easily say for 5-10 years, you need to prepare for this thing to have your body endure 7 hours nonstop, okay? So that's something. And also when we are taking part in these type of races, I also am a triathlete. I do triathlons as well. And half Ironmans. I've done many half Ironmans. And they also take like this sort of time, say 5 hours or 6 hours or something like that. So it's not about the physical part after a while. After a while, it is about the mental part. Are you really mentally prepared to finish it? Because after a while, your body really gives up. And you are really mentally, you are pushing yourself. And that is what we prepare when we're doing preparation for endurance races. It's more preparing mentally that we can finish this thing rather than preparing physically. Physically, of course, but mentally, more mentally. So it took 7 hours and something, and we set a record. I can easily for a world record, but we set a record that disabled people can do such a race. And that was something unique for me.
1: Yeah. How wonderful. Congratulations on that, Ajmal. When does the race take place for people that aren't familiar with it?
0: Normally, it's end of November and early December. I think this year it's the end of November.
1: And Ajmal, I'm curious to know, can anyone take part or is it just for elite athletes or is there room for enthusiastic amateurs as well? Because you said there it takes a lot of preparation.
0: Yeah, so there are several formats of the race. So there's one format you can just do it on a rowing machine indoor, or you can actually do it for a shorter distance on the water as well.

0: And there are many people, many teams coming from all over the world who are elite teams, but many people in Hong Kong or in China especially, they come over and they will do short parts. And we also organize, not me, we, but your club, they also organize races for students or community to come and participate as well, just to give them an idea of what these guys are doing in the water. So there will be some on the erg machine, so they will take part as well. And just to mention, on the in 2019, when I set this record with a Lithuanian guy, I never knew that his father was a film producer. So he was accompanying us during that time, and he shot the whole thing as a documentary. So this documentary is, although it was shot in 2019, but it is going to be released this year, sometime in November, just before the ATIR.
1: Oh, fantastic. Now, with the Around the Island race, I guess what's quite interesting is you've said it's a historic race, it's in the Hong Kong sporting calendar. How have you seen it evolve over the years, the race itself? Sort of more participants, more attention on it. I guess it's the dynamic has changed with social media as well. People like to showcase what they're doing.
0: Yeah, it's become a massive... Okay, there's a couple of things to go together here. First of all, coastal rowing itself has become very popular. It's not only in Hong Kong. Globally, there's a phenomenon that coastal rowing is becoming popular. So more people are, instead of rowing in the rivers, which is, coastal rowing is very different. So it's rowing with the in the sea, in the salt water. And with the emergence of coastal rowing, of course, we were doing it in Hong Kong for a long time, even before coastal rowing was coastal rowing. So once coastal rowing became popular, and then I think the whole organizing committee of ATIR became very active. So it has now become quite a massive, big event. So there are people coming and taking on this challenge from all over the world. So the similar races are now being organized in different parts of the world as well.
1: Hong Kong inspired.
0: Yeah, so it, not only in Hong Kong, other parts of the world as well, where these type of races are happening along the coasts. So it is a big, actually it's a big, big event. And it's, I think the plans is to make, keep on growing and to keep on making it into a bigger, bigger, bigger event. And I am really looking forward, in a couple of years, it becomes one of the major events in Hong Kong.
1: Fantastic. Well, I look forward to going to be one of the spectators later in the year. It sounds fantastic.
0: It's actually a wonderful atmosphere, and it's a beautiful race to follow, because you cannot see, hardly see people rowing around the island, especially when you go towards the edge of eastern side of Hong Kong. It's open sea. And suddenly all the you're exposed to the elements. And then when you're coming back, we call it the washing machine. When you're coming back, the Macau ferry and all that, it's water is just going everywhere.
1: Oh,
0: and
1: really?
0: You have to really navigate through that corridor very carefully and then go back to Causeway Bay.
1: Gosh, it starts at Causeway Bay?
0: It starts at the Causeway Bay and ends in Causeway Bay, yeah.
1: Fantastic. Now, let's move on a little bit and talk about this book that you've got in the works. Now,
0: yeah.
1: I know what an eclectic life and career you've had as well. So is it going to be an autobiography?
0: Yeah, so it started a couple of years ago. Actually, this whole initiative of the book, I can say I've had book offers before, okay? People, publishing companies coming to me and saying, hey, we want to write a book, and a ghost writer or something like that. But I guess I wasn't really ready for that, because I told my standard answer was my story is not done as yet. So you have to wait for a while. But I felt in the last few years that it's come to a point that there are a few events which happened in my life really moved me into, okay, I have to chronicle my life. Otherwise, it might not be, if somebody else chronicles it, it might not be what it is. Yeah. So I started writing about it a couple of years ago, and it gained specific momentum this year, for certain reasons, and I thought, okay, I have to actually finish this. And I have written it already, and I am hoping to have it published later in the year.
1: Oh, wonderful.
0: So it most probably will become available early next year. Yeah.
1: Can you give us a little preview, Ajmal, of what we can expect from the book?
0: So you can expect everything people who know me. So I won't, without giving too much about my life, when I

0: I was born, the day I was born, it started with a challenge. Okay, so my birth itself was a very difficult birth. So starting from there, every single, there have been many, many milestones in my life till today. So it's never stopped. The universe has never stopped challenging me for some reason or the other. There's situations thrown at me even today, which I have to face, and I have to be challenged, I have to take up something, I have to do something new, or I have to whatever. It's a very strange, when after I wrote my book, and it's I realized that there are sort of challenges around my life on a daily basis, but there are also solutions there all the time. Somehow or the other, there are doors opening all the time for me. It's just a matter of how you understand, okay, you have to take this opportunity. And that's one of the reasons I'm sitting here talking to you, because otherwise things would have been over a long, long, long time ago.
1: Absolutely. And, you know, living in Hong Kong as well, do you find it to be a increasingly disability-friendly city?
0: Yeah, of course. So I came here in 1991, and it was a nightmare. Hong Kong was one of the most difficult places to go around. But today I can safely say it is one of the most friendly places in terms of disability. I've been around the world. Even some other countries in this region, they cannot match how Hong Kong caters to in terms of disability. Yeah,
1: fantastic. And finally, Ajmal, before I let you go, for anyone who's inspired by your story, what advice would you give to someone, you know, able-bodied or otherwise, who's thinking about taking up, you know, different kinds of sports but is a little bit reluctant?
0: So actually, taking up various sports and reluctance and all that, it's not only about sports, I would say about life, okay? So I have always had that mantra with me, follow your heart, follow your dreams. And as long as you can make sure that you are not afraid to follow your dream, just don't be afraid. Because we are, as human beings, we are born to make mistakes. We make mistakes, but we learn from mistakes. As long as you're willing to make mistakes, learn from them, go for it, and just listen to your heart. Listen to your, and the dreams will come true.
1: Oh, I like that. Some wonderful, inspiring words to end on. Ajmal, if somebody is listening today and they'd love to get in touch with you, how can they do that? Some social media channels?
0: Yeah, sure. My name is very unique, actually, Ajmal Samuel. So you just search, you will find me on social media, you'll find me, I have my website, ajmalsamuel.com. I'm a regular blogger, so I blog every few weeks, and you can find on the internet or on social media, just my name. There's nobody else in the world with this name.
1: Fantastic. That's one way to be searchable. I love that. Ajmal Samuel, it's always a pleasure to have you here on Brunch. Come back again and see
0: us. Thank you very much.
1: And good luck in all your endeavors.
0: Thank you.

0: Poppy Adoha and Girl Next Door here on Brunch on Radio 3. Time now, of course, for some weather. Mainly cloudy with occasional showers and a few squally thunderstorms. And the showers will be heavy at times at first. Moderate east to southeasterly winds, fresh offshore later. The outlook, showers will be heavier in some areas tomorrow and the weather will still be unsettled in the following couple of days. The thunderstorm warning is in force right now and it's going to remain effective until 1:30 p.m. The temperature right now is 27 Celsius with a relative humidity of 89%. It's 11:31. 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
1: The first dialogue session between Chief Executive John Lee and legislators is now underway. He will share his practical insights on Patriots administrating Hong Kong, followed by an open dialogue. Israeli Prime Minister Benjamin Netanyahu will meet US President Donald Trump at the White House today for the first time since the Iran war began. The two have publicly disagreed over the conflict before leaving Israel. Netanyahu said they would discuss all issues, especially Iran. And US police say at least three suspects were involved in a weekend shootout at a crowded food festival near Seattle. One of them was among those killed in the violence. The news from RTHK.

0: That's Kasabian and Easy here on Birdchun Radio 3 with me, Shazuan Scully. Now, it's that time in the morning. Regular listeners know it's one of my favourite times in the morning because it's our delightful feature, The Bright Side. And that's where we get to look at some inspiring and heartwarming stories from across the world. And who doesn't need more heartwarming, inspiring stories in their life, especially with this gloomy weather? And today, hosting Brightside, coming in for Brightside, is Sahil Sharma. He's actually one of our interns here at RTHK, and we thought we'd try him out live on air. It's your second Brightside, isn't it, Sahil? Welcome.
1: Hi, Shazia. Thanks for having me here again.
0: Of course. I'm glad you're enjoying doing this. Let's get straight into it. What stories have you got for me today, Sahil?
1: So the first story is about something that goes beyond conventional wisdom. Because in the recent past, there's a lot of talk about how people are not all that aware when they're walking out in the streets. And in fact, there are a lot of studies that also validate this judgment. In fact, a survey by the Safe Kids Worldwide found that 35% of students always are often making phone calls while on the street. But however, the story I found from Scotland blew my mind, because there you had this young teenager, without second guessing, stopped a car that went aloof, and in fact, inside the car were two aged couples.
0: What made the teenager stop the car?
1: There was no intention. Just out of the blue, it was a spontaneous decision that he made.
0: Gosh, there you go. You've got to pay attention to your surroundings.
1: One has to pay attention to their surrounding and have the impulse to help others. That's another intuition that one has to carry.
0: So this was just a young kid, was it?
1: It was just an 18-year-old young kid.
0: Oh, wow.
1: That was departing a commercial store.
0: And good job he wasn't, you know, didn't have his headphones in, wasn't on his phone, wasn't distracted. You know, we're all guilty of it, especially here in Hong Kong. Head in our phone.
1: Yeah. If such was the case, there would have been a lot of damage, because the car had gone astray and there would have been property damage. And on top of that, the two couples would have been injured.
0: Yeah. So save some lives there. That's a lovely story. And from Scotland, you say?
1: It's from Scotland, the Highlands.
0: Yeah. That's very nice. Yeah. And of course, we know it's made the media, which is why, of course, we even know about it. What's your second story,
1: Sahil?
0: The
1: second story is quite funny. So there's someone that goes by the name Neil, which is meandering around Tasmania, Australia. But this is no ordinary Neil, because this is Neil the Seal.
0: I like what you did there. Neil the Seal. Okay, I already know I'm going to like this one. Tell me what Neil the Seal is up to.
1: So Neil the Seal is a seal which is just meandering around Tasmania and following people around. And on a side note, he also happened to destroy a lot of property. But that is not stopping people from being his admirer and feeling infatuated.
0: Now tell me how Neil the Seal has been destroying property, because that doesn't seem very bright side, but I can see why he sounds quite endearing too.
1: The thing is, the reason he's destroying property is because he's just in love with people. So wherever he sees anyone, he just attaches himself to people and just keeps walking around, and which is why that is one reason his popularity is shot up, because whenever people do bump into him, there is a video captured of him, which resulted in not only his popularity bumping in over on social media, now he has his own theme song, his own advertisement, and many other promotions up online.
0: How did this happen?
1: It's all spontaneous yet again. It's just in the age of social media, everything just happens naturally, just with a change, just with how people just feel fond of these animals. Like yesterday, I talked about a raccoon with a spinal
0: issue.
1: Was it
0: Timothy?
1: Yeah, no. Jimothy the raccoon, and today it's Neil the Seal.
0: And I think you've got a soft spot for these animals, Sahil. I think this is you.
1: Yes, in fact, it's me. And I think people all around the world. Yesterday it was Seattle, now it's Australia. And the new update is that Neil the Seal has gone back to the ocean, so people won't be able to interact with him anymore, sadly.
0: But seals, I've got to say, they're pretty weighty animals, pretty weighty creatures. So if a seal decides it's taken a shine to you and is going to follow you around for a little bit, that's quite a following.
1: Yeah, that in fact, due to that very case, people had introduced a petition. 60,000 people signed a petition so that they could protect Neil the Seal. And on top of that, there was a live 24/7 camera that followed Neil the Seal throughout his journey so that he is not hurt throughout his journey.
0: You can just tell that we are in the age of reality TV and people like to watch these things.
1: Yeah, and the new reality TV somehow is some unknown animal from the ocean.
0: I've got to say, this has made me chuckle. Absolutely. It is a sweet one. It's a funny one. Yeah. I'm looking forward to seeing what you've got for us tomorrow, Sahil. Sahil Sharma doing the bright side for us. We'll see you tomorrow, Sahil. Thank you so much.

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1: Rivers help carry rainwater away. 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During bad weather, a rainstorm could cause a flash flood, and we should stay away from watercourses. Enjoy river scenery. Beware of flash floods.

Love that. Bit of Sarah Engels and Fire here on Brunch on Radio 3 with me, Shazia. That's nearly all we've got time for today. It's absolutely flown by as ever, hasn't it? If you want to listen back to any of today's show, to any of the chats we've had Ajmal Samuel, extreme athlete, on the show at 11, and earlier at 10:30, we have our sports correspondent, Carlos Escueta, talking all about the Hong Kong Football Festival. You can go on to rthk.hk, click on Radio 3 and Brunch, and you can listen again to any of the episodes. Now, all from me today. I've got a big, big guest coming on the show tomorrow. I'm going to surprise you with it tomorrow morning with who it is, but she's got over 3 million followers on social media, and she has landed in Hong Kong today. So it's going to be a big one tomorrow. Closing the show today, though, with Leon Bridges and Peaceful Place. Don't go anywhere, though, because the delightful Phil Whelan is going to be on after the news at 12 for The Brew, and he will take you through till 2 o'clock. That's all from me today, though. See you tomorrow.

0: just as Andrew Cheung had asked him to take early retirement to safeguard public confidence in the justice system. Tong said this was a good way to resolve the matter.
1: The words and actions of judges are very important to society and people have high expectations of them. If a judge has indeed done something wrong, the public would hope for some kind of response. I think this is a good way to resolve the matter. His early retirement means he will no longer serve as a judge. From that perspective, I believe the public should understand that this is a pretty appropriate response.
0: The Department of Health is urging high-risk individuals to get screened for hepatitis B early. It estimates over 400,000 people in Hong Kong, or 1 in 20, are living with the infection, mainly those born before 1988 who did not receive the hepatitis B vaccine as infants. The department says 80% of liver cancer cases are linked to chronic hepatitis, but around 40% of patients don't know they have it because there are no symptoms. Liver specialist Dr. James Fong described hepatitis B as a time bomb.
2: Most of the carriers will be asymptomatic, but once they develop symptoms, it would depend on the complications that they develop usually. So there's no specific symptoms, and it's all very vague. But by the time you develop those symptoms, it's usually at a late stage of liver disease.
0: Transport Commissioner Winnie Tse says taxi fleets need to work harder to hire more drivers. Five fleets have been operating since last July, but the number of fleet taxis on the road has fallen short of the initial target. Speaking on RTHK, Tse said the government has helped operators hold recruitment fairs.
3: We are confident that with continuous efforts to hire drivers and governments assisting in every possible way, the fleets will gradually meet the intended targets.
0: The taxi fleets were introduced as part of the government's push to reform taxi services and improve quality. To overseas French President Emmanuel Macron says one wildfire in southwest France has been contained, but another remains intense. Some 42,000 hectares have been destroyed in the twin fires, with 2,500 firefighters and 1,500 soldiers working to control the blazes. Macron said fire breaks have been built, but he remains cautious as temperatures and winds are expected to pick up. He was speaking on a visit to thank firefighters.
4: We will conduct a full review of lessons learned, and I personally guarantee that we will continue to improve, as we have done after every crisis. But we prepared collectively in advance. A tremendous amount of work was carried out. The nation reinvested across all sectors, both civilian and military. But right now, as we speak, we must remain united and focused on action. There are women and men risking everything to protect others, fighting the fire. The least we can do is help them.
0: A Los Angeles judge has ordered American singer D4VD to stand trial on charges of killing and dismembering a 14-year-old girl. Prosecutors say the girl has threatened to reveal their illegal sexual relationship. The judge ruled there was enough incriminating evidence to proceed after a five-day hearing. The 21-year-old singer, whose real name is David Anthony Burke, could face life imprisonment or death penalty if convicted. Nathan Hockman is the Los Angeles County District Attorney.
5: We believe that the evidence at trial will be overwhelming to prove guilt beyond a reasonable doubt on the three charges with which Mr. Burke will be charged. You got a small preview of some of that evidence, including the text messages and the video and photographic evidence that was also presented directly to the judge. This was difficult evidence to even hear, but also the crime that we are dealing with is incredibly horrific and barbaric. And it's not shocking that the evidence that would prove a horrific and barbaric crime would itself also be very difficult to deal with and to watch and listen to.
0: To weather forecast, mainly cloudy with occasional showers and a few squally thunderstorms, moderate east to southeasterly winds. Right now, the temperature is 27 degrees Celsius, relative humidity 88%. The news from RTHK.
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7: Welcome to the brew. Hello. Good on you. It's Tuesday. Lovely to be here with you, Phil Whelan.

RTHK The News at Noon with Wendy Wong. Executive Council member and senior counsel Ronnie Tong says he backs the early retirement of High Court Judge Wilson Chan as people have high expectations of judges. Chan is stepping down on Friday after he was repeatedly caught plagiarizing judgments. Chief

last time I checked, until 2 o'clock. So Maurice Misielewski is going to be joining you live from St Kilda in Melbs in a few minutes to discuss his latest articles, pretty interesting actually, on the hidden costs of AI in the workplace. Now, he reckons that automating entry-level tasks, junior stuff, cutting middle management as well, is quietly wiping out the corporate learning ladder, which put simply means that if AI takes over all the junior roles, nobody actually learns how to do the senior ones, leaving us with brilliant algorithms and future bosses who haven't got a clue. Oh my goodness. Anyway, we'll catch up in a minute. Jared, what's with you at 12:40? Back for all things Aussie, live from Ballarat, with his news and stories and some more great music, all live from down under.

The current term government strives to grow the economy, improve livelihood, pursue new opportunities, and promote the mega event economy. Visitor arrivals have increased while improving housing, transport, and more. And tackling long-standing issues, the government enacted Basic Law Article 23 legislation, seizing the opportunities presented by the nation. The chief executive has led delegations to ASEAN, the Middle East, and Central Asia to open up markets. We attract enterprises and investments, reinforced Hong Kong's position as an international hub for high-caliber talents, and promoted Study in Hong Kong brand. This year, the first payload expert from Hong Kong joined the Shenzhou 23 spaceflight mission. Hong Kong remains highly ranked internationally. Opened last year, the Hatau Cooperation Zone has boosted INT development. We are expediting Northern Metropolis development.

0: Royal Otis, not just Otis, but Royal Otis, and that's called Sweet Hallelujah. New music here on Radio 3. So let's whiz over to St Kilda in Melbourne, the lair of our evil genius, Maurice Misolowski. How are you?
1: I'm excellent, thanks. Happy Tuesday and glad to have you back.
0: Happy Tuesday. It's good to be back. I pranged myself. We all do it now and again. So basically, Maurice has written a couple of very cool articles, details, of course, on the Brews Facebook page. But as I said, putting it simply, and I may be wrong, but I only had 5 minutes to do it, Maurice. If AI takes over the junior roles, nobody actually learns how to do the bigger roles. So we've got brilliant science down there, future bosses who haven't actually got a clue. This does sound quite logical. Tell us a bit more.
1: Yeah, well, you pretty much said it. We're done for the afternoon.
0: Yes, yeah.
1: You're absolutely right. I mean, this is one of the things I'm grappling with, and I've been saying to a lot of people over the last year or so, I don't think we've quite realised, and I'm talking to my corporations more than you and I in the audience, yeah?
0: Yeah.
1: But they're getting really excited about artificial intelligence and what it can do, and, of course, what it can do really well is the routine work.
0: Well,
1: really simple.
0: If it's got somebody to hold its hand and make sure it keeps doing it the way you want it to, little details.
1: Yeah. Yeah, exactly. So if you take lawyers, for instance, you take the legal, what you had these young punks come in, they've done their 5-6 years at uni, they've come in, what you get them to do is really the grunt work. They sit there and they go through the archives, they go through all of the books, they write the briefs, they do all the stuff
0: with their MSc, first class honours.
1: Yeah, right. Yeah, pretty much. And they go and get the coffee and the laundry and all that kind of stuff. Everything we've seen in the books, everything we've seen in the movies.
0: Yeah, yeah.
1: Now, apart from the laundry and the rest of it, which maybe AI can do and bots and whatever, a lot of that stuff is now better done, quicker done, cheaper done by AI and technology. So the question is, and it's increasingly not just a question, it's increasingly showing up now when I look at the internships, when I look at the companies and who they're not employing at the end of each year, which is traditionally when they bring in next year. So the end of the year means the graduates are finished. In our case, they're finished around November. And you get a whole slot of new graduates coming into the firms around January, February. And they then start their long careers of 40 years or so.
0: Do they still do that?
1: No, they don't. I'm exaggerating, but that's when they start their life. Now, what's not happening is that a lot of those junior people aren't getting jobs because there isn't a job for them.
0: Mm.
1: So my question has been for the last couple of years and increasingly loudly for the last couple of months is if all you companies who are putting AI in there and thinking they're doing great work, and you are, you've really got to think about that's a great thing for today, but you're costing yourself because in 4 or 5 years, the people that would have naturally come up through the ranks, that would have learnt on the job, made mistakes under the tutelage of other people, would have learnt by hard knocks and just seen how other people do the work, it doesn't matter what the work is, and then been ready to take on more responsibility, where are those people coming from?
0: More and more, Maurice, it does seem, I mean, in this realm of doing those kinds of jobs, it does seem like AI is like a wacky teenager that likes sugar buzzes every now and again. It does need oversight, and we're not really talking about that, are we?
1: No, we're not, but we should. I mean, yes, I'm accepting all that and saying a company needs to do that, but my question is bigger than that, Phil. I mean, what happens to people? And most of us cut our teeth on entry-level jobs. It makes sense if you're young, 17, 18, 24, whatever it is when you finish your apprenticeship or you finish your uni or you're just going straight out of school into a job, it doesn't matter. None of us, as much as we want to, are starting at the top. Most of us are starting at the bottom. That's not a negative. That's the way the world of work works.
0: The happy medium, Maurice, seems to be that it's an excuse to pay them less.
1: There's not even an excuse to pay them less because they're just not getting the job.
0: Which area? What are we talking about?
1: Well, we're talking about legal, we're talking about accounting, we're talking about engineering, we're talking about apprenticeships of all kinds. It's really anywhere. Even the company, the small, one, two, three, four-person company who might have hired a gopher or a young person to do things, a lot of that's not necessary now because you can get AI, you can get machines, you can get all kinds of things to do it. Now, of course, this is not 100% of every job in the world, but a lot of jobs increasingly are going, a lot of tasks and a lot of these entry-level positions will become increasingly difficult to find, I'm talking about for somebody looking for them, and companies will just not be sourcing them because why would you pay somebody in Australian vernacular $50,000, $60,000, $70,000 when they're out of uni to do this kind of grunt work before you did because you could farm it out to a client. They paid for it. There was a whole pyramid of systems of the way these organisations worked. Basically, the grunt work was done, the majority grunt hard work was done by the cheapest person possible, and it then went up through the layers, and the client must probably saw somebody at the middle management or higher level, depending on what they were going to pay.
0: But when the grunt work person makes a mistake, it tends to be just a human type, you know, cock-up. But when AI makes a mistake doing those kind of jobs, it's telling you chalk is in fact cheese.
1: Yeah, and the difference is when a human, when you and I make that kind of, well, you know, me, not you, because you don't make mistakes, but when I make a mistake at those junior levels, somebody comes over, and of course you're not allowed to, I'm just being euphemistic here, they hit you over the head. Of course you're not allowed to. But somebody pulls you up, which is what you need, and you figure out quite quickly, you know, it might be terrible to your self-esteem, whatever happens, but you know that something has not worked the way it should. Somebody's explained to you, hopefully, why not, and what could have been better or done differently, and you've learned, and next time you do it differently.
0: There's a sidebar question for you. So at this stage of the game with AI, we'll stick with the clerical stuff.
1: Yep.
0: Do you think the companies and the brains behind AI are getting closer to it to stopping it being cranky and losing its memory? Because that is those are the biggest criticisms on this level we're getting.
1: So losing the memory, absolutely. So that's almost baked in now. If you're looking at Claude and ChatGPT, their memory, their ability to keep memory is much better. Built into the back end of a lot of Claude now is the ability for it to go from one session to another, whereas before you write, it used to cold stop and cold start. Basically, you had to teach it again like a goldfish. You know, I finished a half an hour, I don't care, I'm a goldfish, I've forgotten everything in the last half hour, start again. That's not as true as it once was, and there are very, very good workarounds for that now that lots of people use. There are documents, there's all sorts of things that you can do. So that side of it's getting better. And
0: there is one weird little bit of crankiness to do with this one. Gemini's CEO recently said, we have some problems. Our connectivity to our own apps is not cooking. It's the first and second biggest complaints, one or the other, from users saying, your sandbox issues are insane. And he admitted it, and he said, we must do better. And that's Google, man.
1: Yeah, and they are doing better. So he's absolutely right, but he's talking about a commercial product that you and I can use right now. He's not telling you, in fact, what they're doing 18, 24 months
0: ahead. No. He's already talking about now, the one that people pay subs for, and I think they've had enough.
1: Oh, they have, and they rightly have. But again, it's much better than it was 2 years ago. I'm not arguing for it.
0: And I
1: do know some of what's coming ahead, and some of what's coming ahead is extraordinary in the way of what it will be able to do, the way it will capture everything that you rightly are saying now that it loses. That, because it's a known problem, it's kind of like the battery on the phone. Everybody knew it was wrong and bad. It just took a long while to figure out how to make our batteries on the phone last longer. That's pretty much where they're at now. It's a known problem. Everyone whinges and complains rightly about it, absolutely rightly. And they're working on it really hard to fix it.
0: It's quite funny, actually, because they're this company that they've really led the way in so many areas. But when things go wrong, they don't jump out and say, hey, we've got a problem here and we're fixing it. They tend to. And then you say, well, why isn't sort of Google coming forward and saying what's going down? Well, it tends to be a rolled out kind of thing, and companies don't do this. All sorts of excuses.
1: It is. I said to you many times that I think that a lot of what's being called AI now is an excuse to do things in a corporation. So we're letting people go because we can employ these machines. I'm absolutely confident, Roald Dahl confident, that people will start being employed again once companies realise that these AI and machines are great and terrific, and they advocate for them in the right uses and the right places, aren't an everything panacea, that you need people. We're going to start pushing back. This, to me, AI is being used as an excuse.
0: We're in the honeymoon, aren't we?
1: Well, we are, but it's bigger than that, because we also are living in a very turbulent economic time. We're building, you know, socially it's very difficult. There are all sorts of things happening in the world that make it not as viable to keep staff on. And again, through COVID, a lot of companies really put on a lot of staff coping or thinking they were going to cope with what these people could do and would need them.
0: Yeah.
1: And now, and I'm talking about the very large companies especially, the Googles, Facebooks, all of those have basically admitted they have too many people, and it was based on an old model. So what they're doing now, they don't say this, this is my interpretation, is that they have used artificial intelligence as the reason to get rid of a whole lot of people. We don't need them anymore because AI is doing it.
0: Let me refer our listeners to one of your articles here, Morris, if I may. Obviously, as always, morrisfuturist.com. So he says, in 2019, I said human first, organisations heard, efficient last. Would an obvious thing not be to teach these junior guys and girls how to gatekeep these various models?
1: Yeah, it could be, but you know how hard it is to get to teach them anything. Right. I'm being facetious.
0: They're probably brilliant when they don't need teaching. I mean, you know.
1: They are, and their job is not, you know, not to gatekeep the AI. In fact, often with junior people, they don't even have access to artificial intelligence in the way that we think they might. And also, more importantly, in nearly every organisation I talk to, they don't have the authority. They're basically being told, this is what you use, this is how you use it, this is when and where you use it.
0: And don't forget, loads of corporations, they're barking mad about security, and very often it's security by obscurity. So they can't move forward with their equipment to facilitate the use of this wonderful stuff.
1: And a lot of the people that are making these decisions really aren't very sure about what they're making decisions about or on. And that's not saying they're not clever. It's saying that this thing is too new. It's moving at a pace. It's really difficult to get a handle on it. And these people are not people that are skilled at looking at these things. They didn't have to be. This was not part of their normal work understanding up until literally 2 years ago. So there's that issue. And the other one I point out in the article, which is kind of we've alluded to, this is my double whammy, that because they think that middle management, which is basically managing people, and managing people means there's a routine, so we can understand what they're doing, when they're doing, what the output is, all those kind of known outcomes, because that's what middle management is often seen as, many corporations have gotten rid of middle management, or they're short. You know, they're getting less of them.
0: The middle man, apocryphal middle man.
1: Well, the middle person. Whatever we're saying that correct word is, but we're saying that a lot of people, statistically, and this was a piece of research that came out only in the last couple of months from DDI Global Leadership.
0: And
1: they are a fairly well-known company in this space who've been doing research.

0: for quite a while. They said that a vast majority of companies are talking about getting rid of middle management, and they put some percentages behind that. But what they've talked about is that the notion of middle management is disappearing. I'm saying the notion of entry-level jobs are disappearing.
1: Well, who's left?
0: So
1: the blokes who you said will be unskilled, but they've got the top jobs.
0: So you've got the people who have been there forever, who know the work really, really well, who don't necessarily, nor should they, want to do the grunt work, who don't know AI really well enough to be able to instruct it, nor do they want to. They are working with people who are kind of in the middle of their, you know, in the middle of learning, but haven't quite learned, haven't been taught the way they were once taught. Gosh. So I think you're ending up with this real unusual structure of corporations moving forward.
1: Are you based on Australia mostly? What your manner sort of thing?
0: I am based in Australia, but the stats I'm pulling up are from all over the place. Gartner, which is another analysis company, already said that they have committed, so this is research across their clients across the globe, that 20% of the organisations that they have researched, this was July this year, have said that they are getting rid of 50% of their middle management roles. Yeah, so 20% of the people they have interviewed, big corporations, have said 50% of middle management is going to disappear by the end of this year.
1: So very well talking about culls, isn't it? But we have to remember horrible humans. Where do they go? What are they going to do?
0: Thank you. And that's my issue too. I mean, what do we do with these people? I don't think that we're wholesale losing jobs. I think this is just a real structural period where we're in, to call it, you know, in a consulting word, we're in the yuck period. It just is terrible. And that, I say that because I know every one of that is attached to a human being with a life and a family and all those things. I accept all of that. But we're in this terrible period of uncertainty and turbulence, not just because of AI, but because of what's happening around the world and the uncertainties and business and all kinds of things. And if we're losing all these entry-level jobs, which I'm arguing we are, and middle management jobs are disappearing because we know they are...
1: Yeah.
0: Then we have a whole new workspace that we need to recreate.
1: It's not the first time, is it, though? Let's go back to about 1750, the Industrial Revolution, and then steam took over everybody's job and off we went.
0: Absolutely. But even more recently, the internet, the PC, was a great one for that. We talked about how many people would lose their jobs because everyone would have a PC on their desk. The internet did it, social media.
1: We've been
0: through this. I mean, I can give you a list of jobs, and maybe we should do that as a thing one day.
1: Let's
0: a list of jobs that no longer exist. That, and this is where we're at now. The difference now is literally the speed that we're doing it. We're collapsing these businesses. I don't mean they're disappearing, but we're collapsing the businesses and what's happening at a pace.
1: Yeah.
0: And the world around it is also moving at a pace.
1: Is this a good time or a bad time to be alive? Or does it depend on your age group?
0: I think it's always a great time to be alive. The alternative is not
1: help.
0: That good, Phil.
1: It does help. We've got about a minute and a half, Maurice. I'd like you, if you would, just to take me through the other article, which I should have spent more time on. We didn't just automate the jobs, we removed the years. Give me the A, B and C. Both of these are on his website. Go on.
0: Yeah, we pretty much already talked about that, Phil. That was where I thought that what we've done is we've taken out that early years where people learn their jobs, and that's where we removed the years. And also, because we've got rid of middle management, we've removed the years from there as well. So we have these people that between entry, between middle management and then above middle management. So those two rungs are gone. So those middle years where a company does a lot of its work and gets a lot of its activity from don't exist in the way they did before.
1: Are all these job stratas and titles and levels, are they actually based on government going way back or is it something else?
0: No, it's actually based on the Industrial Revolution model of how to get work done efficiently.
2: Okay.
0: Yeah. Well,
1: I suppose in those days it did.
0: Well, it didn't make perfect sense because what you did was put together a whole lot of people into an artificial environment, in other words, into a factory, into an office, and you put somebody in charge of them. Somebody in charge had to know what everybody was doing, and that made perfect sense because that meant you could skill. Education system worked towards that, culture worked towards it, pensions, taxes, everything worked towards one person, one task, you know, one set for life. And now all of a sudden we're saying, well, that doesn't work anymore, it's broken.
1: There is always one thing that happens when advances happen, Maurice, and that is I'm assuming that the death rate of a generation, nice happy ending, goes up because they fall into machines and stuff that they weren't aware of before.
0: No, I think we're all going to survive. It will be good. Arnold Schwarzenegger is not our next president. We just need to get through this phase and think about it sensibly.
1: Take care, Maurice. Brilliant to talk to you. As always, I'll catch you next Tuesday. Maurice Misolowski there. MauriceFuturist.com. Go to the blog. Always thought-provoking stuff. So we've got a thunderstorm morning until 1:30. Mainly cloudy with occasional showers. Few squally thunderstorms, east-southeasterly winds. The weather's going to remain unsettled for the rest of this week. and showers will be heavy at times tomorrow. Nice. 27 Celsius at the moment, and we have 86% relative humidity. That's 12:30. Time for the news.
2: Chief Executive John Lee says first dialogue with FLEGCO has boosted understanding and consensus between the executive and legislature. Israeli Prime Minister Benjamin Netanyahu will meet U.S. President Donald Trump at the White House today for the first time since the Iran war began. The two have publicly disagreed over the conflict. Before leaving Israel, Netanyahu said they would discuss all issues, especially Iran, with the goal of safeguarding Israel's security and expanding the circle of peace. And U.S. police say at least three suspects were involved in a weekend shootout at a crowded food festival near Seattle. One of them was among those killed in the violence. The news from RTHK.
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0: you. We started out of the news with some powerful new soul music from Emma Donovan and her cover of the classic Take Me to the River. But you heard there a song called Run, written by the great Bill Oddie, member of the legendary comedy team, The Goodies. That's going out to all of the Hong Kongers who watched The Goodies on TVB in the 1970s and 80s. And, of course, all the Aussie Gen X kids who grew up in Australia, just like me, in the 70s and 80s, watching Bill Oddie. He passed away last night, age of 85. That song came out in 1993 to show you the kind of love in Australia for The Goodies. That was Spiderbait, the fabulous rock and roll three-piece band. And, yeah, the great story about The Goodies in Australia was they were a smash hit on the ABC on 5 o'clock in the afternoon. And when The Goodies were told about this, they went, what are you talking about? This is a grown-up comedy show.
1: I know. We got Neighbours at 5 o'clock in the afternoon.
0: Why are you broadcasting it as a kids show? So there's a whole generation of kids who grew up on their wild comedy and, of course, their fabulous songs. And I think Spiderbait are on tour right now, and I will bet you a large amount of money they'll be playing that song tonight and for the next few days as tribute to the great man.
1: Yeah.
0: It's been a big day, Phil.
1: Hello, mate. This is Jared Watt, by the way. It's not some random geezer I've just pulled in off the street.
0: Correct. Hello.
1: Hello. Live from Ballarat. Good to talk to you. Do you know what? I'll let you tell us more about that. But that was, The Goodies was, as a kid, the you're allowed to stay up past 9 o'clock treat. And it was them.
0: So that's fantastic. See, after 9 o'clock in the UK to watch, 5 p.m. after school in Australia is when you watch this.
1: Explains quite a lot.
0: Yeah. And the challenge too, and I'll speak to the Goodies fans listening, try to explain that program to any of your Hong Kong, of your Chinese mates or your American mates who've never seen it, and it's impossible. It's a comedy show. It's these three guys. I don't know. They're not stooges. It was an entire culture and vocabulary. Just so people know, when I said I was going to play a song where The Goodies, the only response I got from Phil on WhatsApp was Ecky Thomp. There you go for a little continuity there. Listen, like I say, big news in Victoria this morning.
1: Yeah.
0: We're currently without a premier, without a leader. We've had a moment this morning where the parliamentary system in Australia, of course, we don't elect leaders, we elect parties. And inside the Labor Party room in Victoria, they were going to have a bit of a vote of who do they want to be a leader. And Jacinta Allen, who's the current premier, resigned before this meeting. So it's very, well, you say turbulent. We're coming up to a state election in November this year.
1: Yep.
0: And for the last 12 years, in direct opposition to the UK experience, Victoria has had one particular party in government. That's the Labor Party in government. 12 years, 3 elections won with Dan Andrews under a non-stop campaign of hatred and fear from the Murdochs. But looking at the next election, the Jacinta Allen government is really struggling in the opinion polls because, as was spoken about on numerous occasions, there is a multi-billion dollar program of infrastructure building going on in Melbourne right now. There's massive roadworks. They're digging giant tunnel from the north side to the east side of the city. They're connecting up all this work that should have been done at least 40 or 30
1: Give
0: years
1: Give us a clue,
0: ago.
1: Jared. How far is a daft question. How far is that?
0: As far as what?
1: You said from the one side to the other side. Is that a massive job? I mean, how far is it?
0: It's giant. It's huge. Like, I know Hong Kong digs tunnels as a
1: hobby.
0: As a living. But, yeah, giant tunnel and also major roadworks, plus the new tunnels they built for rail networks and a new rail network. Anyway, what has happened is been revelations about the massive amount of corruption that's going on, particularly by a particular union, the CFMEU, and organised crime figures. Now, there's been some really good journalism, some relentless investigative journalism from the Age newspaper in Melbourne. And subsequently, they've revealed, and I'll put this in HKD, 45 billion HKD of taxpayers' money has been creamed off of these projects in the past couple of years. That's, yeah, that's a lot of money. And the allegations are that the Premier, Jacinta Allen, knew about this corruption but didn't want to confront the unions and just wanted to get the projects completed.
1: When you say corruption, what are we talking? Bungs, payoffs? What's the usual?
0: All kinds of stuff. There's sort of allegations that, you know, works were just extended.
1: Yeah.
0: Like someone would turn up after work had been done and just run a knife through, you know, whatever stuff they've done, and they would have to redo it. Yeah. Or just basically playing out the clock to make things go longer and more work to be done, as well as, you know, payments under the table, over the table, all kinds of stuff.
1: No table.
0: Various individuals.
1: Yeah.
0: And this has been a kind of thing where the Premier, you could see she's thinking, I could weather this. We don't have to have the inquiry. I can weather this. And no, public opinion has turned and she cannot. So it's this issue that for people who remember Labor governments, you know, the whole Gillard-Rudd era of changing leaders just before an election never quite works out. But the flip side, the opposition in Victoria is more of a rabble than their federal counterparts. Okay. The stories about the Liberal Party in Australia being more or less infiltrated, taken over by fundamentalist Christians and church groups have been quite disturbing, and the lack of attention on this we will see play out over the next couple of months leading up to this election. And of course, I would say the orange one, I'm talking about the now convicted racist Pauline Hanson. Her party One Nation is of course being pushed as their big chance to get into the Victorian Parliament. They will of course have to come up with some candidates that don't have criminal records, which has been a struggle for them in the past, and also to come up with policies, something beyond the immigrant and white supremacy. So, you know, Victoria is often held up as the, you know, progressive, lefty kind of state that does a whole bunch of stuff first before the other states get around to it. Started with all kinds of things. License to die laws, so voluntary euthanasia. Victoria led the world, led Australia on this. Medicinal cannabis, all of these things have come in Victoria under Labor governments, as well as this huge investment into public infrastructure.
1: Top of your head, which state would you say is the least forward-thinking and modern? What's the antithesis of Victoria?
0: I can't answer that. On the grounds that I was born in Melbourne.
1: Oh, okay.
0: And anything I say will just sound biased. Listen, you know, every state has this particular kind of politics, but it'll be very interesting to see how it plays out in Victoria. As I say, people are very angry, but there is no, at the moment, realistic alternative for a new government, which means, and as we say, power hates a vacuum. Something's going to change, and we're going to see whether this government can pull it out of the fire before November and get re-elected, or we will see what happens on that front. So, on the national level, now, another day, another announcement of tariffs from Trump. For some reason, he thinks Australia has got some problems with slavery. So we've got to put tariffs on Australia. There's outrage again on that front. But look, last time I spoke to you, Phil, we were on the verge of the major speech from Prime Minister Anthony Albanese on Australia's policy and AI. Heard you speaking there with Morris. Of course, the ongoing discussion of AI. Look, the biggest one right now is really watching the rush from these major overseas companies furiously trying to get, you know, shovels down and get their data centers constructed before these new rules kick in. And I would wager before public opinion really turns against data centers. We have seen in the state of New York, the governor there has put in a moratorium on any new development. Albanese came out, made his speech, and it was roundly supported, I guess, by his critics and by AI companies, including the big ones, the big American ones, saying this was Good idea. His standards a legal obligation for companies to ensure they don't drain power grid, be as water efficient as possible. Sounds great. Let's see the legislation. It's not going to be coming in until next year. Of course, Albanese had that kind of momentum by saying that, look, we led the world with Australia's welfare social media law banning the use on the under 16s. We can do the same thing with AI. So we'll see how this plays out. As I say, there at the moment, there's 162 data centres operating nationally, but there's about 90 more in the pipeline. And you know, to give you an idea of the kinds of projects being rushed into construction, there's one on a site just north of Melbourne, so it's sort of just past the suburbs, not too far away, a 140-hectare facility. So that's the same size as Kudurri Farm, or a little bit bigger than Disney. And it's going to consume more electricity than Victoria's largest power station. So this whole idea that we have to suddenly just give over our power resources to data centres, which are ostensibly going to steal from musicians, authors and everyone else, there's a lot of concern in the community for that. Yeah. So we'll see how that plays out. As I say, from what I hear from my nephew, who's an electrician, various other people in the industry, the rush to get these things built and the level of resources they're taking and how they're being built inside residential areas, huge amount of concern. And if anyone wants to see, I would think, to be a cultural change in the wind, I've always thought that the Luddites in history got a bad rap. There is something called the Summer of Ludd, L-U-D-D. You can look it up in New York right now.
1: Okay.
0: Where Generation Z or Generation Z are doing zero device events. You're not allowed to bring a phone.
1: How cool is that?
0: You're not allowed to bring anything digital.
1: I bet that's nice.
0: So they're trying to push off this pushback on technology and specifically the big AI tech bros. So good thing to watch on that front. I'll tell you what, something you can watch for locally in Hong Kong coming up, I would say fairly soon, and that is if you like avocados.
1: Yeah, I knew this was going to be a food one. Yeah, go on.
0: Australia has some good news for you. Australian farmers, I'm not well adverse to avocado growing history, but I read that every second year they get a bit of a bumper crop. The crop this year, or just coming out now in Australia, means in a nation of 25 million people, there will be 5 kilograms or 26 avocados for every Australian citizen. And I will say, I'm not that big a fan of avocado, and I reckon Hong Kongers can expect some big shipments very soon. But something in this I found very interesting in terms of behavioral economics. Phil, when you buy an avocado, how many times do you squeeze it to test for its freshness?
1: Exactly, and everybody does it too, right?
0: Well, no, how many times? Because there's the grower's peak body in Australia, they're worried that people look at the avocados in the supermarket and say, oh, they look kind of bruised. They've done a study and it says that consumers will squeeze it 3 times before they buy the avocado. So they're trying to find out new ripeness scanners. You don't have to squeeze it or be that person in the shop going, oh, there's like 2 avocados left and 500 people have squeezed them 3 times so far.
1: Did it take you a while to get used to this when you came to Hong Kong? I don't know what it was like in Aussie, but, you know, when you go to the markets, everybody's pouring all the fruit and vegetables and chucking it around. You know, it's nothing now. You get used to it, but...
0: No, I'm used to, definitely... And also when you watch it, just watch people sort of squeezing it and grabbing it, that kind of stuff. So I think it's quite interesting. And you speak about the food in Melbourne. I have been really getting amongst it. I was down at Victoria Market over the weekend, and it is really hard not to just try and buy everything, just to be honest.
1: It was lovely.
0: It was, I had to buy some marinated kangaroo steaks because that's how I play. I did find a place that sells the traditional curried scallop pie from Tasmania, And as I've told many people, do not knock it until you try it. It is surely one of the greatest things that God has granted the earth. Everything from the oysters to everything else is just fantastic. And also just to see that multicultural mix at the South Melbourne market of, you know, watching, you know, Chinese, Indian, African, European, everyone, people. That's just the people behind the counters.
1: Yeah, got it.
0: And then there's the people shopping there. It really is amazing. And it specifically, Chinese students really helped transform the CBD of Melbourne because people didn't really used to live there.
1: Hmm.
0: And the biggest thing that's happened is in all this apartment living has meant that, you know, supermarkets, mini markets, restaurants have all developed around that economy of students living in the inner city. So yes, it's to walk around it is it's really great to see the kind of change that's happened over the last few years. But like I say, it's quite interesting time right now going on in Melbourne. We're going through a very mild winter, but of course people more and more are starting to look at the news from overseas.
1: Yeah.
0: And think about what's going to happen with the El Nino summer coming this way to Australia. It's very interesting times ahead. So, look, there's, you know, all of this discussion about investment in data centres, use of water, use of electricity, what's going to happen. We shall see, because I say with Albanese's government getting on the front foot somewhat, he's announced an office of AI,
1: yeah,
0: which will be run out of the
1: Prime
0: Minister's
1: office.
0: Oh,
1: was that the big thing, was it? That was the big...
0: Yeah, so he started with that one, and it's, you know, the whole point is that people agreed, yes, this is good, yes, this is great to see government get on the front foot and speak about Australian interests. Too often the discussion is framed around, if we don't get this, we'll miss out in this great race for investment. And it's incorrect. The whole point is that Australia is the most desired place for investment for these data centres, because there is a huge amount of renewable energy available.
1: Yeah.
0: They can plug into the networks. They can plug into water networks. And it's a stable democracy. And it's exactly the kind of place you want to put a whole heap of data centres. The only problem is the resources. And all the other issues about the AI economy that is to all purposes looking like a massive bubble.
1: Let's cheer ourselves up, I think, Jared. You're always telling me how Melbourne is the capital of the world for live music, and you've got some for us today, haven't you?
0: Well, look, this is from one of the other capitals. This is one of the regional capitals of live music.
1: Oh,
0: this
1: Ballarat.
0: Is Ballarat.
1: Sorry.
0: Now, it's all good, because I am in the heart of live music here in Fitzroy. And I'll be bringing you a lot more great stuff next week. And there is, of course, a long, long traipse around all the record stores and Fitzroy in Fitzroy and Collingwood to come this week. But I'm going to take you now to Ballarat. This was recorded from the desk by the great archivist himself, Rex Hardware in Ballarat. This is a band that I played to you some 12 years ago on air, Phil. They're a band called the Lazy Farmer's Sons. They hail from a town called Yarpeat North, population about 27, which means their three-piece band is about a tenth of the town's population. Out in the Mallee they come from, the Lazy Farmer's Sons are true to their name, are just in the process of putting together their third album.

0: I've been sent the video, and you know, there's a good crowd. There's always a good crowd in Ballarat. When the band is playing, the crowd will always dance.
1: Awesome.
0: And that is always the legend of Ballarat crowds. They get up, they get into it, they get involved. This, as I say, taken from the desk, the great Lazy Farmer's Sons from an album coming out next year, I think.
1: Yeah.
0: But you hear it first here on RTHK3, a bit of a debut, the Lazy Farmer's Sons live from Ballarat.
1: Thanks very much, Jared Watt. As always, have a good day, mate, and thanks for everything.

0: Wow, wasn't that quite special? Lazy Farmer's Sons, they're live in Ballarat just a few days ago. It's obviously from that famous story about the old farmer who tricks his kids into digging up the fields and doing all the work and telling them there's treasure buried there, ultimately teaching them that hard work is the key and the harvest is the prize. Anyway, thank you very much, as always, to our friend Jared Watt. Back next week, the news is on the way, and this is Radio 3.
1: RTHK, the news at 1 with Peter Caveos. The headlines. John Lee says first dialogue with LegCo boosts understanding and consensus between executive and legislature. The government says taxi fleets should work harder to hire drivers and get more cabs on the road. And Donald Trump voiced optimism at the prospect for a negotiated peace deal with Iran. Chief Executive John Lee says a dialogue and exchange session with lawmakers in the morning was both warm and substantive, noting that the session was positive and constructive, fostered mutual understanding, and laid a stronger foundation for building consensus. Speaking to reporters after, Lee said he views the Legislative Council as a partner in the government's reform efforts, both sharing the same goal of resolving issues for the public.
2: This time, the dialogue session between the chief executive and the legislative

0: council members was another innovative measure that allows everyone to exchange views in a relaxed environment without constraints of procedural rules. The chief executive and lawmakers are like members of a Hong Kong team. There are no restrictions on how to discuss issues with warmth and depth. It is not only a one-on-one exchange, but we can discuss the issues in depth at the same time as well as each other's mental journey and feelings, which adds a human touch and warmth to our communication and exchange.
1: Responding to the plagiarism scandal of a high court judge, Lee said there's high public expectation on court judges and their professionalism.
0: I respect that the Chief Justice has taken appropriate measures to maintain public confidence in the independence and professionalism with which judges discharge their duties. I also have confidence that judges and judicial officers at all levels will uphold their judicial oath and carry out their judicial duties diligently, independently, and professionally.
1: Transport Commissioner Winnie Tse says taxi fleets need to work harder to hire more drivers. Five fleets have been operating since last July, but the number of fleet taxis on the road has fallen short of the initial target. Speaking on RTHK, Tse said the government has helped operators hold recruitment fares.
2: We are confident that with continuous efforts to hire drivers and the government's assistance in every possible way, the fleets will gradually meet the intended targets.
1: The taxi fleets were introduced as part of the government's push to reform taxi services and improve quality. Tourism Minister Rosanna Law says she hopes upcoming mega events will boost spending as the Kai Tak Mall saw a 40% sales rise in the first 5 months of this year. The Tourism Board announced a month-long discount campaign on hotels and attractions starting July 31st. Speaking on radio, Law said visitors and locals with tickets to designated events, including the football festival starting Friday, will enjoy special perks.
3: As far as I know, over 100 restaurants will be offering a 5% discount. In terms of accommodation, this will depend on the number of overseas football fans coming to the city, as I know some hotels are offering perks based on the events being held at Kai Tak Sports Park. In terms of merchandise, there are several pop-up stores at Kai Tak Mall, which are quite popular.
1: The Department of Health is urging high-risk individuals to get screened for hepatitis B early. It estimates more than 400,000 people in Hong Kong, or 1 in 20, are living with the infection, mainly those born before 1988 who did not receive the hepatitis B vaccine as infants. The department says 80% of liver cancer cases are linked to chronic hepatitis, but around 40% of patients don't know they have it because there are no symptoms. Liver specialist Dr. James Fung described hepatitis B as a time bomb.
4: Most of the carriers will be asymptomatic, but once they develop symptoms, it would depend on the complications that they develop usually. So there's no specific symptoms, and it's all very vague. But by the time you develop those symptoms, it's usually at a late stage of liver disease.
1: Overseas, U.S. President Donald Trump has voiced optimism about a peace deal with Iran as both sides hold their fire for a third day. He expressed hope that renewed diplomacy could end the war that began in late February. Speaking at a rally in Michigan, he said the U.S. has been having very friendly talks with Tehran.
5: No, you can't bribe them. You got to beat them, and we're beating the hell out of them. But we'll see how it turns out. Right now, there are very friendly negotiations going on.
1: Meanwhile, Israeli Prime Minister Benjamin Netanyahu will meet Trump at the White House today for the first time since the Iran war began. The two have publicly disagreed over the conflict. Before leaving Israel, Netanyahu said they would discuss all issues, especially Iran, with the goal of safeguarding Israel's security and expanding the circle of peace. A Los Angeles judge has ordered American singer David, whose name is spelled D4VD, to stand trial on charges of killing and dismembering a 14-year-old girl. Prosecutors say the girl had threatened to reveal their illegal sexual relationship. The judge ruled there was enough incriminating evidence to proceed after a five-day hearing. The 21-year-old singer, whose real name is David Anthony Burke, could face life imprisonment or the death penalty if convicted. Nathan Hawkman is the L.A. County District Attorney.
6: We believe that the evidence at trial will be overwhelming to prove guilt beyond a reasonable doubt on the three charges with which Mr. Burke will be charged. You got a small preview of some of that evidence, including the text messages and the video and photographic evidence that was also presented directly to the judge. This was difficult evidence to even hear, but also the crime that we are dealing with is incredibly horrific and barbaric. And it's not shocking that the evidence that would prove a horrific and barbaric crime

0: would itself also be very difficult to deal with and to watch and listen to.
1: Seattle authorities are now looking for a possible third suspect in a shooting at a food festival on Sunday that killed three people and wounded several others, including a toddler. Police say one of the suspects was killed in the violence, and a 15-year-old has been taken into custody. Nicole Powell is from Seattle Police Department.
2: At this point, we believe this could be gang-related. There were two groups firing in the area near the armory during the Bite of Seattle. We believe two of the individuals were associates with each other. This is the 19-year-old who passed away and the 15-year-old who was arrested last night. There have been a lot of questions about cameras. Our detectives are still collecting and reviewing video evidence from buildings around the area.
1: International Monetary Fund Chief Cristalina Georgieva has praised Argentina's economic progress since President Javier Milei took office in 2023. She was visiting the country to meet with Milei. Georgieva said Argentina is in a much stronger position thanks to the government's hard work and the sacrifices of the Argentine people.
3: What we have today, by all indicators, is a much sounder picture. The fiscal position of the country is strong. From primary deficit, we shifted to primary surplus. Inflation has gone down for 210% to around 30% today. Reserve accumulation, the reason I am not worried about Argentina's position, external position, has been consistently strong.
1: France and Spain are in a race to curb wildfires raging in each country before the arrival of a new heat wave. Western Europe has experienced a blisteringly hot and dry summer, with another heat wave expected to hit later this week. Jamie Clark has the story.
4: Firefighters sought on Monday to take advantage of more favourable weather conditions to subdue massive wildfires threatening the French city and tourist region of Bordeaux and several sites in neighbouring Spain. French workers created fire breaks along a highway in a race to control the blazes. Prime Minister Sébastien Lecornu said France was going through an unprecedented fire season. He said that the area burned had already surpassed the previous record year of 2022. The fires were less than 15 kilometres from entry points to the main metropolitan area of Bordeaux. Residents expressed fear as the flames edged closer. One man said he'd been on his toes for a potential evacuation, while Raphael Marlon had already been driven from his home in the Cap Ferret area near the Atlantic coast, where the blazes broke out last week.
5: We're climate migrants, evacuees in any case. We came to take refuge in the Bordeaux area, and now we are waiting for a potential return. Every day, we pray that we'll be able to go home.
4: Further south, in Spain, firefighters faced an especially dangerous situation in an area of the eastern Castellón province, according to a fire chief of the Valencian regional government. The ground there contains old ordnance from the Spanish Civil War that explodes when the flames reach the area.
1: French police have detained a man who went on an attacking spree with a pair of knives. The identity of the suspect and his motive were not immediately clear. Once again, Jamie Clark.
6: Attention! Attention!
4: Attention! A video aired on Snapchat showed a man with long black hair wearing a cream tracksuit prowling the streets of Paris with a large knife in each hand. He motions to stab a young woman in the video. The man attacked three women in total, aged 19, 24 and 36. Two were severely wounded, according to Interior Minister Laurent Nunez. One was hit in the lower back, the other in the abdomen. While the mayor of the district where the stabbing occurred, Geoffrey Boulard, said that one of the three victims was pregnant. 26-year-old Mohamed Ali Bouajar filmed the video that was posted online.
7: When I saw him stab a woman in the back, I started shouting, "Come on, let's stop him." Several people stepped in. One person threw a suitcase at him. He dropped the knives. At that moment, I grabbed him, swept his legs out from under him, and we pinned him to the ground.
4: Another part of the video shows the same man in a tracksuit lying on the ground, immobilized by bystanders, while the two knives are seen lying nearby on a pedestrian crossing. Nunez said the man had been detained by an off-duty police officer and made incoherent statements while being arrested.

0: The Interior Minister warned against jumping to conclusions as to the suspect's motives.
1: It is now 11 past one, time for sports.
2: Good afternoon. I'm your AI sports presenter. We start with basketball, and LeBron James has officially become the newest member of the Philadelphia 76ers. The four-time NBA champion, who turns 42 in December, has signed a contract to play for the team on a two-year deal worth $8 million U.S. dollars. James announced over the weekend that he'd be taking his talents to Philly, joining a star-studded lineup that includes Jaylen Brown, Joel Embiid, Tyrese Maxey, and VJ Edgecombe. In a statement, Sixers managing owner Josh Harris welcomed the future Hall of Famer to the team, saying he was thrilled about their chances for a first NBA title since 1983. Meanwhile, at the Commonwealth Games in Scotland, Britain's Adam Ramsay-Peaty fell just short of a gold medal in Glasgow, being beaten into bronze once more in the 50-meter breaststroke on another dominant night for Australia. After finishing third in the 100-meter breaststroke over the weekend, the three-time Olympic champion was again unable to keep up with the pace of Australian Sam Williamson, who took his second gold of this year's scaled-back edition of the Games. All of Britain's four swimming golds so far have come in the paraswimming events. In tennis, world number 10 Taylor Fritz has secured the 250th hardcourt victory of his career. The third-seeded American defeated Belgium's Zizou Bergs in straight sets to advance into the second round of the ATP and WTA Washington Open. Fritz is seeking his 11th career ATP title and first since last June's Eastbourne Open, where he defeated compatriot Ben Shelton in the final. In the women's draw, Canada's Leila Fernandez began her title defense in the U.S. Capitol on a high note by beating Poland's Magda Linette in straight sets. She will next face either Philippine sensation Alex Ayala or China's Zheng Chenwen for a place in the quarterfinals. In football, Singapore have continued their flying start to their ASEAN Championship campaign. Their latest victory, a 2-0 home win over Timor-Leste, puts them at the maximum 6 points from their opening two matches. That gives Singapore top spot in Group A ahead of Vietnam, who won their opening fixture 7-0 over Timor-Leste last week. The ASEAN Championships are being held across multiple countries in Southeast Asia, with the group stage running until August the 8th. And finally, staying with football, Newcastle winger Harvey Barnes is set to extend his stay at St. James's Park. The 28-year-old, who had previously been linked with a move to Aston Villa, has penned a new long-term contract to stay at the Premier League side, despite having 2 years left on his initial five-year deal. Barnes contributed 16 goals and 6 assists across 57 appearances in all competitions for Newcastle last season. And that's your look at sport.
1: And the weather forecast for this afternoon and tonight, mainly cloudy with occasional showers and a few squally thunderstorms, moderate east to southeasterly winds. The outlook, the weather will remain unsettled for the rest of this week. Showers will be heavy at times tomorrow. Regionally, areas of thundery showers associated with a broad trough of low pressure are affecting the coast of Guangdong and the northern part of the South China Sea. Locally, heavy showers this morning brought more than 30 millimeters of rainfall to widespread areas. Temperatures 26 degrees at the observatory. Relative humidity is sitting at 86%. And there is a thunderstorm warning in effect until about 3:30 this afternoon. And recapping our top stories, John Lee says first dialogue with LegCo boosts understanding and consensus between executive and legislature. The government says taxi fleet should work harder to hire drivers and get more cabs on the road. And Donald Trump voiced optimism at a prospect for a negotiated peace deal with Iran. The news from RTHK.
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Hell, baby. That's another one that Jared Watt introduced me to. I love those guys, the Pearly Shells. And of course, hell, it's the brew. It's just before 20 past one. So got some Rick James, classic Rick James for you in a little while. After this from 2 years ago, it's Declan McKenna on Radio 3.

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Yeah, yeah. Rick James and Super Freak. And Declan McKenna before that. Champagne from 2024. Hello, Joel San. Right, it's nearly 1:30. Cloudy, occasional showers, few squally thunderstorms. The weather will remain unsettled for the rest of this week. Bit of heavy rain on the way tomorrow. We've still got a thunderstorm warning until about 3:30 this arvo, at least. 27 Celsius, 87% humidity.

Human League and Fascination, Out of the Dark and Clock Clock, all one word, Clock Clock before that, right here on Radio 3. Don't forget to stick around and listen to Steve this afternoon. He's got a couple of serious things for you to ponder. Bad names for child daycare centres, I think that's where he's going to start. Or

0: end. Yeah. And Perry, of course. And don't forget Perry's Tuesday chat after 4 o'clock. He's a legend, that guy. I managed to prang my arm the other day and I got to listen to him like a real listener. And it was a treat. Absolute treat. So there.
1: Sheesh. Girl, I'm about to have a panic attack. I did.

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There we are. Then and now and then and there and now. That was a bit of Them from The Cure. Boys Don't Cry. It's Radio 3. We do cry on Radio 3. This is Ed Sheeran and a little more.

Baboom, In Excess on Radio 3. I'm going to leave it out with a very seasonal song and an absolute treat from Hazel O'Connor to take you up to the top. Have a good day. See ya.

0: RTHK, the news at 2 with Peter Caveos. Chief Executive John Lee says a dialogue and exchange session with lawmakers in the morning was both warm and substantive, noting that the session was positive and constructive, fostered mutual understanding, and laid a stronger foundation for building consensus. Speaking to reporters after, Lee said he views the Legislative Council as partner in the government's reform efforts, both sharing the same goal of resolving issues for the public.
1: This time, the dialogue session between the Chief Executive and the Legislative Council members was another innovative measure that allows everyone to exchange views in a relaxed environment without constraints of procedural rules. The Chief Executive and lawmakers are like members of a Hong Kong team. There are no restrictions on how to discuss issues with warmth and depth. It is not only a one-on-one exchange, but we can discuss the issues in depth at the same time as well as each other's mental journey and feelings, which adds a human touch and warmth to our communication and exchange.
0: Responding to the plagiarism scandal of a high court judge, Lee said there's high public expectation on court judges and their professionalism.
1: I respect that the Chief Justice has taken appropriate measures to maintain public confidence in the independence and professionalism with which judges discharge their duties. I also

0: I have confidence that judges and judicial officers at all levels will uphold their judicial oath and carry out their judicial duties diligently, independently, and professionally.
1: Transport Commissioner Winnie Tse says taxi fleets need to work harder to hire more drivers. Five fleets have been operating since last July, but the number of fleet taxis on the road has fallen short of the initial target. Speaking on RTHK, Tse said the government has helped operators hold recruitment fares.
2: We are confident that with continuous efforts to hire drivers and governments assisting in every possible way, the fleets will gradually meet the intended targets.
1: Taxi fleets were introduced as part of the government's push to reform taxi services and improve quality. Tourism Minister Rosanna Law says she hopes upcoming mega events will boost spending as the Kai Tak Mall saw a 40% sales rise in the first 5 months of the year. The Tourism Board announced a month-long discount campaign on hotels and attractions starting July 31st. Speaking on radio, Law said visitors and locals with tickets to designated events, including the football festival starting Friday, will enjoy special perks.
3: As far as I know, over 100 restaurants will be offering a 5% discount. In terms of accommodation, this will depend on the number of overseas football fans coming to the city, as I know some hotels are offering perks based on the events being held at Kai Tak Sports Park. In terms of merchandise, there are several pop-up stores at Kai Tak Mall, which are quite popular.
1: The Department of Health is urging high-risk individuals to get screened for hepatitis B early. It estimates more than 400,000 people in Hong Kong, or 1 in 20, are living with the infection, mainly those born before 1988 who did not receive the hepatitis B vaccine as infants. The department says 80% of liver cancer cases are linked to chronic hepatitis, but around 40% of patients don't know they have it because there are no symptoms. Liver specialist Dr. James Fung described hepatitis B as a time bomb.
4: Most of the carriers will be asymptomatic, but once they develop symptoms, it would depend on the complications that they develop usually. So there's no specific symptoms, and it's all very vague. But by the time you develop those symptoms, it's usually at a late stage of liver disease.
1: Overseas, U.S. President Donald Trump has voiced optimism about a peace deal with Iran as both sides hold their fire for a third day. He expressed hope that renewed diplomacy could end the war that began in late February. Speaking at a rally in Michigan, he said the U.S. has been very friendly in talks with Tehran.
5: No, you can't bribe them. You got to beat them, and we're beating the hell out of them. But we'll see how it turns out. Right now, they have very friendly negotiations going on.
1: Meanwhile, Israeli Prime Minister Benjamin Netanyahu will meet Trump at the White House today for the first time since the Iran war began. The two have publicly disagreed over the conflict. Before leaving Israel, Netanyahu said they would discuss all issues, especially Iran, with the goal of safeguarding Israel's security and expanding the circle of peace. The weather forecast for this afternoon and tonight, mainly cloudy with occasional showers and a few squally thunderstorms. The outlook, the weather will remain unsettled for the rest of the week. Currently, the temperature is 28 degrees Celsius at the observatory, relative humidity sitting at 82%, and there's a thunderstorm warning in effect until about 3:30 this afternoon. The news from RTHK.

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4: The narcissistic self-absorption and the megalomaniacal self-indulgence.

Something's happening with Peter Frampton at a 2:15. David Essex just now. Welcome to The Drive, live till 5 after 4 o'clock this afternoon, Hong Kong time. Perry Martin joins us for a musical chat, and today the focus is on one artist. And that artist is Randy Newman. Songs are by him, performed by him, and performed by other people. A good... You can't go wrong with Randy Newman. Good stuff, good stuff. So says the...

sound of Prince and Alphabet Street. Between now and, well, 4 o'clock, before Perry comes in, some things to explore. If I get to them, more than one in five people say a partner's sleeping habits have contributed to the end of their relationship. It turns out not having a detailed career plan can actually be good for you. Might be good for you. People pleasing. Are you a people pleaser? May seem like a positive trait to others, but constantly seeking others' approval could actually drain your motivation. And also, we've got possibly, if I can, if we've got time for it, mouse in the mouth. Because why not? A startup company called Augmental has released a product called the Mouth Pad. Yep. A device that lets you click and scroll with your tongue.

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0: baby, baby. She's keeping her baby. That's the sound of Duffy. Kelly Clarkson just now, I'd Be Lying.
1: Oh, dagnabbit.
2: If it hadn't been for those meddling kids.
3: This quarter's demands for rates and government rent have been posted. The rates concession has already been reflected, but there is no concession for government rent. Be sure to pay by July 31st, or you'll have to pay a surcharge. If you haven't received the demand, please call the Rating and Valuation Department's inquiry hotline on 2152-0111. Please also inform the department of any change in the payer's particulars, such as property ownership changes, in a timely manner.
4: You guys, come on, we gotta go now. Let's go, move it.
5: I'm in the shower.
4: It doesn't matter.
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7: Chief Executive John Lee says a dialogue and exchange session with lawmakers this morning was both warm and substantive, noting that it fostered mutual understanding and laid a stronger foundation for building consensus. Transport Commissioner Winnie Chay says taxi fleets need to work harder when it comes to hiring drivers, as the number of fleet taxis providing services are falling short of initial targets set by the authorities. And Tourism Minister Rosanna Law says she hopes upcoming mega events could effectively stimulate consumption, as the Kai Tak Mall recorded a 40% growth in sales in the first 5 months of this year. Her comments came after the Tourism Board said it would be offering discounts over hotels and tourist attractions across the city for a month starting Friday. More news at 3 o'clock.
3: 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Pre-existing units registered by February 28, 2027

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Coming from the champs, the Diamonds with Little Darling a little while ago. On Radio 3, good afternoon. Tuesday afternoon drive. Perry Martin joining us later on with the music of Randy Newman. That's quite some territory to cover. Mentioned at the top of the show, it's sleep-related. I always get a lot of stuff on sleep. We're calling this one Snore Losers. More than one in five people say a partner's annoying sleep habits have contributed to the end of a relationship. A survey of 2,000 adults found that 17% have ended a relationship specifically because of a partner's disruptive nighttime habits. What, they couldn't sort that out? Call yourself a lawyer. While another 6% said sleep issues were one factor in the breakup. Big difference in numbers there. Snoring was the biggest culprit, of course, appearing 62% of the responses, in 62% of the responses, and ranking as the most annoying sleep habit overall. Other major irritations included tossing and turning. Well, I'll tell you what, I can give you the full rundown. Coming in at number 9 of the most annoying sleep habits is sleepwalking, with 7%. At 12%, number 8, sleep talking. At number 7, coming in at 14%, listening to music while in bed is really, really annoying. Eating in bed, 18%, at number 6. At number 5, getting up during the night to use the bathroom. At number 4, watching TV while lying in bed, That's a reoccurring theme. Stealing other covers, at number 3, at 27%. 30% of the most annoying sleep habits, tossing and turning, at number 2. And at tippy top of this week's number 1 at 44%, breaking up relationships is snoring. Not a word here of setting 14 alarms. It's just not on the list. Or is that just me?

Duran, Jay Giles Band, Freeze Frame as well. There's a theme. Got fresh sounding Rolling Stones coming up. And in the meantime, over on Facebook, it's our lame survey of the day. Looking for terrible names for daycare centres, children's daycare centres. Bad names for child daycare centres. Where did we get to? Did I read Mary's out? I don't know what I've read out. I'll go for it anyway. Drop and Dash Daycare from Mel Smacky Bottom. Welcome to the Smacky Bottom. Divorcee's Paradise is from Ross. Nige is joining in. Hello, Sir Nige.

Terrible names for children daycare centres. The programming place. The Oval Office, says Iris Marpaw. Little Terrier's Playhouse. Booger and Blocks. Learn early learning. It's from Dave. Chaos and Crayons. I like that. That could work. What else we got here? Play and Poop. Bratty Beginnings. from Alvin. Satanist Daycare. The Kid Cave. And others that I'm not willing to read out on the air. I was kind of asking for trouble there, but otherwise people were pretty reserved. Well done. Bad names for daycare centres for kids. We're going to round off. Round this off, please. Let me see. I transferred a whole bunch of others that I'd missed earlier, and I can get to them later, can't I? Oh yeah. Free range children. Kid nap. Flowers in the attic. I don't get that one. Bad child daycare names. Summer school.

Mick Jagger is playing Mr. Charm with the Stones of their latest album. The last two albums have been great. This one's been growing on me. It's Carly Rae Jepsen. It's called After All.

0: RTHK, the news at 3 with Peter Cavallos. Chief Executive John Lee says a dialogue and exchange session with lawmakers this morning was both warm and substantive, noting that it fostered mutual understanding and laid a stronger foundation for building consensus. Speaking to reporters later, Lee said he views the Legislative Council as a partner in the government's reform efforts, both sharing the same goal of resolving public issues.
1: This time, the dialogue session between the Chief Executive and the Legislative Council members was another innovative measure that allows everyone to exchange views in a relaxed environment without constraints of procedural rules. The Chief Executive and lawmakers are like members of a Hong Kong team. There are no restrictions on how to discuss issues with warmth and depth. It is not only a one-on-one exchange, but we can discuss the issues in depth at the same time as well as each other's mental journey and feelings, which adds a human touch and warmth to our communication and exchange.
0: Responding to the plagiarism scandal of a high court judge, Lee said there's high public expectation from court judges and their professionalism.
1: I respect that the Chief Justice has taken appropriate measures to maintain public confidence in the independence and professionalism with which judges discharge their duties. I also have confidence that judges and judicial officers at all levels will uphold their judicial oath and carry out their judicial duties diligently, independently, and professionally.
0: Lee also said it is of low priority to hold a LegCo by-election to fill the seat vacated earlier by William Wong, given that there will be three key elections, namely the election committee, the chief executive, and the district council elections coming up in the months ahead.
2: If we look at

0: the three major elections scheduled for the next 18 months compared with a by-election to fill a single vacancy in the Legislative Council. I believe that in terms of timing, workload, and relative necessity, we should prioritize running these three elections properly first.
1: Transport Commissioner Winnie Tse says taxi fleets need to work harder to hire more drivers. Five fleets have been operating since last July, but the numbers of fleet taxis on the road has fallen short of the initial target. Speaking on RTHK, Tse said the government has helped operators hold recruitment fares.
2: We are confident that with continuous efforts to hire drivers and governments assisting in every possible way, the fleets will gradually meet the intended targets.
1: The taxi fleets were introduced as part of the government's push to reform taxi services and improve quality. Tourism Minister Rosanna Law says she hopes upcoming mega events will boost spending, as the Kai Tak Mall saw a 40% rise in sales in the first 5 months of this year. The Tourism Board has announced a month-long discount campaign on hotels and tourist attractions starting July 31st. Speaking on a radio program, Law said visitors and locals with tickets to designated events, including the football festival starting Friday, will enjoy special perks.
3: As far as I know, over 100 restaurants will be offering a 5% discount. In terms of accommodation, this will depend on the number of overseas football fans coming to the city, as I know some hotels are offering perks based on the events being held at Kai Tak Sports Park. In terms of merchandise, there are several pop-up stores at Kai Tak Mall, which are quite popular.
1: The Department of Health is urging high-risk individuals to get screened for hepatitis B early. It estimates more than 400,000 people in Hong Kong, or 1 in 20, are living with the infection, mainly those born before 1988 who did not receive the hepatitis B vaccine as infants. The department says 80% of liver cancer cases are linked to chronic hepatitis, but around 40% of patients don't know they have it because there are no symptoms. Liver specialist Dr. James Fung described hepatitis B as a time bomb.
4: Most of the carriers will be asymptomatic, but once they develop symptoms, it would depend on the complications that they develop usually. So there's no specific symptoms, and it's all very vague, but by the time you develop those symptoms, it's usually at a late stage of liver disease.
1: Weather forecast for this afternoon and tonight, mainly cloudy with a few showers and squally thunderstorms. Bright periods in the afternoon, so yay to that. The outlook, the weather will remain unsettled for the rest of this week. Showers will be heavy at times tomorrow, and regionally, areas of thundery showers associated with a broad trough of low pressure are affecting the coast of Guangdong and the northern part of the South China Sea. Currently, it's 29 degrees Celsius at the observatory, with the relative humidity sitting around 80%, and there's a thunderstorm warning in effect until at least 3:30. That is the news from RTHK.
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9: That's why you're at work while we're living it up on our day off.

And coming from Sting, Eddie Money with Ronnie Spector a little while ago on RTHK Radio 3's Tuesday afternoon drive. It's turning to other things. What subject am I turning to now? Oh, it's just a quickie. It's about job satisfaction. It turns out that not having a detailed career plan might actually be good for you. Goes against the grain, doesn't it? A six-month study of nearly 1,000 workers found that people who were comfortable with uncertainty, trusted their intuition, and were willing to make decisions without having all the answers, they were more likely to find meaning in their work. That sense of purpose was then linked to a greater job satisfaction and stronger engagement. Kind of new research. They're exploring it. They say career wisdom doesn't necessarily mean making reckless choices. It means and treading on the little people. It means being flexible, accepting that plans can change, and knowing when to stop searching for the perfect answer. Man, I was onto something a long time ago. I was onto something by doing nothing. I knew it.

Tomorrow Will Never Come. You and I, part two, is a B-side of... I can't remember which single it is, off of Tango in the Night. New Light coming from John Mayer a little while ago. Coming up to 21 minutes after 3 of the clock. It's the music of Randy Newman with Perry Martin. After the 4 o'clock news, I've put aside... Yeah, I'm not getting to... Because Perry's in today, and the weather's just setting a mood, man. Thunderstorm warning still up there. There's a few things I'm not getting to today. I'm not going to get to the... There's a couple of health kick things. And, you know, I like the ones that are a bit more light-hearted. But we've got this thing about proteins, this thing about all the stuff that's supposed... Do you take your pills in the morning? Do you take your pill? You got your vitamin? Do you take your supplements? I take my supplements. And it's just... I don't know what they're doing. But, you know, it's a bit... It's... I can leave the apartment guilt-free, knowing that I've taken my... regardless of what my breakfast is going to be. I'm waiting for someone to invent a protein wine so that my fitness journey can really take off.

I like that. I like that a lot. That's growing. That's one of a handful of tunes that have come in recently that, you know, singles that are appealing straight away. You know when you hear a tune and it goes, do you know what? Yeah, that's all right. And that means you're gonna get to know it. A song I'm going off very quickly is the new one from Wet Leg, which I played yesterday, and runs barely 1 minute 40, and I didn't look at the time. So that was a bit of a thing. Have I got another new one? Let's have a look. Newish. Let me see. Yes, I quite liked... Oh, I've got such a choice. I love my job. This is Surfaces.

0: End of part one. Intermission.
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5: And it's time for the news headlines.
6: Chief Executive John Lee says a dialogue and exchange session with lawmakers this morning was both warm and substantive, noting that it fostered mutual understanding and laid a stronger foundation for building consensus. Transport Commissioner Vinit Chhe says taxi fleets need to work harder when it comes to hiring drivers, as the number of fleet taxis providing services are falling short of initial target set by the authorities. And Tourism Minister Rosanna Law says she hopes upcoming mega events could effectively stimulate consumption at the Kai Tak Mall, as the Kai Tak Mall recorded a 40% growth in sales in the first 5 months of this year. Her comments came after the Tourism Board said it will be offering discounts over hotels and tourist attractions across the city for a month starting Friday. More news at 4 o'clock.
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0: fabulous James Morrison on RTHK Radio 3, and you give me something. And offering an idea or two for you right now, Raphael.
1: Hello, Steve. Bonjour, Raph here. The sleek, flush-mounted electronic door handles popularized by a new generation of modern electric vehicles, most notably championed by Tesla, have faced intense public scrutiny and regulatory investigations following a troubling string of high-profile safety incidents. In these emergencies, low-voltage electrical failures, total battery depletions, or severe kinetic impacts left occupants trapped inside sealed cabins because the doors relied entirely on digital microswitches to trigger the latch. When the power cuts out, what is intended to look minimalist and futuristic can suddenly transform into a dangerous trap. In response to these preventable hazards, transportation regulators in Europe and several key American states are cracking down hard, enacting strict new safety mandates that require all modern passenger vehicles to feature clearly marked, intuitive, and traditional mechanical emergency releases that can be operated purely by human muscles and simple physics, entirely independent of any electrical system. The regulatory intervention highlights a glaring and dangerous blind spot in contemporary automotive design. The tendency to prioritize minimalist aesthetics and software-driven elegance over fundamental human ergonomics during high-stress crises. While flush handles successfully reduce aerodynamic drag and provide a clean exterior profile,

aesthetic minimalism should never compromise core safety protocols. By forcing manufacturers to integrate foolproof, highly visible mechanical backups within easy reach of every passenger, regulatory bodies are delivering a vital reminder to the engineering world. When a disaster strikes, simple mechanical reliability and tactile feedback will always outperform sleek digital interfaces. So to mirror this atmosphere of a sleek, modern vehicle navigating the highway while keeping a sharp focus on safety and survival, listen to Drive by the Cars, a haunting, synthesized track that carries an understated urgency about steering through unexpected situations. Now that's an idea

I remember buying that album together with the, what was that? That was All in All, the album was called. I bought it together on the same day as the one with Boogie Wonderland on it. So basically, I bought myself a double album of Earth, Wind & Fire. Put that track on first. And I thought, this is the greatest thing I've ever heard in my life. Wow. Serpentine Fire. I mean, that's the way to open an album. There are other ways. Postcards, answers on a postcard to me. Right, this is Leon Bridges. Again, it's one of the new ones. It's growing on me. It's called Light the Way.

Leon Bridges, Light of the Way. We are going to be exploring the music of some of the music. You know, where do you start? The tippy top of the iceberg of the music of Randy Newman with Perry Martin after 4 o'clock. They are real, real, real. Jesus Jones on Radio 3.

I played this the other day. I'm just going to play it because I want Perry to hear it. Not that I don't play it every now and then, but it's a very strange compilation of sound bites, of looping here and there, and a fantastic use of Peter Sellers, clearly sampled off of a bit of

0: Yes, delightful, delightful.
1: Special change of atmosphere.
0: I wish I could sing like that. It's not everything, singing, you know. The only important thing these days is rhythm and melody. Rhythm.

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Actually, if I remember the single correctly, it's Big Audio Dynamite 2. I haven't followed the history, and that's Rush.

0: 今次行政长官与立法会议员对谈交。
1: RTHK, the news at 4 with Peter Koveos. Chief Executive John Lee says dialogue and exchange session with lawmakers this morning was both warm and substantive, noting that it fostered mutual understanding and laid a stronger foundation for building consensus. Speaking to reporters later, Lee said he views the Legislative Council as a partner in the government's reform efforts, both sharing the same goal of resolving public issues.
2: This time, the dialogue session between the Chief Executive and the Legislative Council members was another innovative measure that allows everyone to exchange views in a relaxed environment without constraints of procedural rules. The Chief Executive and lawmakers are like members of a Hong Kong team. There are no restrictions on how to discuss issues with warmth and depth. It is not only a one-on-one exchange, but we can discuss the issues in depth at the same time as well as each other's mental journey and feelings, which adds a human touch and warmth to our communication and exchange.
1: 67 lawmakers took part in the 90-minute meeting with Chief Executive John Lee. Judy Chan, who attended the closed-door gathering, said she would like to see more similar exchanges in the future.
3: The CE has actually shared a lot of how he view the working relationship.
2: If we look at the three major elections,
3: the CE has actually shared a lot of how he views the working relationship or partnership with his administration as well as the Legislative Council. It is great to always keep our mind open, and engagement is really important for us to get the job done. So that's why I would hoping that we'll have more opportunities of this style of dialogue in the future.
1: Lee also said it is of low priority to hold a LegCo by-election to fill the seat vacated earlier by William Wong, given that there will be three key elections, namely the election committee, the chief executive, and the district council elections coming up in the months ahead.
2: If we look at the three major elections scheduled for the next 18 months compared with a by-election to fill a single vacancy in the Legislative Council, I believe that in terms of timing,

0: workload and relative necessity, we should prioritize running these three elections properly first.
1: Transport Commissioner Winnie Tseh says taxi fleets need to work harder to hire more drivers. Five fleets have been operating since last July, but the number of fleet taxis on the road has fallen short of the initial target. Speaking on RTHK, Tseh said the government has helped operators hold recruitment fairs.
2: We are confident that with continuous efforts to hire drivers and the government's assistance in every possible way, the fleets will gradually meet the intended targets.
1: The taxi fleets were introduced as part of the government's push to reform taxi services and improve quality. Tourism Minister Rosanna Law says she hopes upcoming mega events will boost spending as the Kai Tak Mall saw a 40% rise in sales in the first 5 months of this year. The Tourism Board has announced a month-long discount campaign on hotels and tourist attractions starting July 31st. Speaking on a radio program, Law said visitors and locals with tickets to designated events, including the football festival starting Friday, will enjoy special perks.
3: As far as I know, over 100 restaurants will be offering a 5% discount. In terms of accommodation, this will depend on the number of overseas football fans coming to the city, as I know some hotels are offering perks based on the events being held at Kai Tak Sports Park. In terms of merchandise, there are several pop-up stores at Kai Tak Mall, which are quite popular.
1: The Department of Health is urging high-risk individuals to get screened for hepatitis B early. It estimates over 40,000 people in Hong Kong, or 1 in 20, are living with the infection, mainly those born before 1988 who did not receive the hepatitis B vaccine as infants. The department says 80% of liver cancer cases are linked to chronic hepatitis, but around 40% of patients don't know they live with it because there are no symptoms. Liver specialist Dr. James Fung described hepatitis B as a time bomb.
4: Most of the carriers will be asymptomatic, but once they develop symptoms, it would depend on the complications that they develop usually. So there's no specific symptoms, and it's all very vague. But by the time you develop those symptoms, it's usually at a late stage of liver disease.
1: And the temperature is 28 degrees Celsius, relative humidity 83%. The news from RTHK.

0: Once again, we welcome to the studio, Mr. Perry Martin. How are we with the weather and everything?
1: Dry. Ah. We made it here. Yes.
0: You danced between the raindrops. Actually,
1: it wasn't raining when we came. What did it? No. It wasn't raining at all.
0: Well done. I have been, for want of a better expression, damp all weekend.
1: Well.
0: But I bring...
1: Yes.
0: Spare socks now.
1: Oh.
0: I've learned... Before, I'd pack a spare shirt,
1: yeah.
0: A T-shirt or something like that, or another bits and bobs.
1: Right.
0: But never socks.
1: Socks, yeah, you see.
0: That's the one.
1: That's the thing. You need those spare socks. Nothing worse than wearing soggy socks.
0: So,
1: unless they're the ones that slide under your foot.
0: Oh, yeah.
1: Yeah, I used to hate that. At school, I had those. Yeah. It's like, yeah.
0: The memories. Right. So, yes, I have been mentioning throughout the afternoon that, and yesterday, subject today is one artist in particular, very prolific, as you said earlier on.
1: Yes, Randy Newman. And we should acknowledge the comment we got from...
0: This one here?
1: Yes.
0: This is from Mark. Hello, Mark. Welcome back.
1: Yes.
0: He says, g'day, just been reading up on Randy Newman, and that is a lot to get into an hour.
1: Yes, well...
0: Good luck.
1: Yes. Quick disclaimer, we're barely scratching the surface, and we're not going to try to get into everything he did. Because,
0: oh, I think we can come back.
1: Yeah, there probably will be a part two. I actually hadn't realized just how prolific he was until I started looking through. Oh, my goodness, this guy's got a ton of stuff.
0: Yeah, well, there's a few, I can see there's a couple you've chosen here that... I remember discovering for myself that, oh, that was Randy Newman.
1: Yeah, there's a couple I didn't know were written by him. Yeah. I'd also like to give a shout out to my buddy Steve Yoshiyama.
0: Yeah.
1: It was his suggestion that I do a Randy Newman themed show.
0: You know what I like about Steve?
1: What do you like about him?
0: He's a legend.
1: He's a legend, isn't he?
0: Isn't he?
1: Yeah. So I hope he'll forgive me. I chose a bunch of songs, a couple of his. I

0: I just didn't have room to fit them in.
1: Yeah.
0: Of suggestions of his, so I hope he'll forgive me because I had to go with what moved me.
1: Yes.
0: I'm going to start with Short People.
1: Wow. Okay.
0: From the album Little Criminals, 1977.
1: Did not know that was the title of the album.
0: Yes. Taken at face value, the lyrics of the song come off as prejudice against people who are short in stature.
1: Right.
0: People just didn't understand where he was coming from.
1: He does write with a massive sarcasm in most of his stuff.
0: Yeah, and it's a misinterpretation of the slightly camouflaged lyrics. Some radio stations banned the song.
1: Did they?
0: Yeah. And got Newman dubbed a bigot. But Short People was a more a figurative look at individuals who are small-minded. And it was sung from the point of view of an idiot, you know. And then further on in the song, there's lines that go, short people are just the same as you and I. A fool such as I, all men are brothers until the day they die. So he's obviously saying, look. And as he said in an interview, all you got to do is listen. It's not like it's James Joyce. and then you'll like this Chevy Chase.
1: Oh,
0: who
1: yes.
0: We know. Yes. Not the nicest person in the world, apparently.
1: Brilliant talent. Shame about the.
0: Missed the point of the song entirely.
1: Oh.
0: And released a parody defending Short People. So Chevy, in his brilliance, released a parody of what was essentially a novelty song.
1: Yeah.
0: So way to go, Chevy.
1: Yeah, nice one.

0: just listen to it with completely different ears now, don't
1: yeah,
0: you?
1: Yeah, yeah, yeah. I always thought it was kind of funny back when I first heard it, and I never really took it seriously.
0: Yeah, I didn't know what it was about.
1: But, you know, yeah.
0: But,
1: again, I like think you, he's a slow burn for me. It kind of, a lot of his stuff went under the radar with me
0: yeah.
1: until later on when I went, oh, actually, this guy.
0: Yeah, now we're big fans.
1: Yeah, big fan of him now, yeah. So
0: yeah, there's a lot of. I mean, there is a lot to go into with any of these artists. So it's just pulling out these. Yeah, just touching on a few songs.
1: Yeah, and one of them being from 1995. You've Got a Friend in Me.
0: Toy Story.
1: Toy Story. Yeah, became the theme song.

0: Theme song, yeah.
1: Yes.
0: Similar to theme song, you know. I think we all know what Toy Story is about, right?
1: Yeah.
0: You've got Woody, an old-fashioned cowboy, voiced by Tom Hanks.
1: Yeah.
0: And you've got Buzz Lightyear, voiced by Tim Allen. The song is about the friendship of Woody and the boy Andy, Newman told Rolling Stone in 2017. He asked for adjectives. They gave me friendly, comforting. I took them seriously. Figure cartoon figures have adult emotions too.
1: Nice.
0: The movie also features a duet version with Newman and Lyle Lovett.
1: That's actually quite deep, isn't it?
0: Yeah.
1: What you just said.
0: Yes. Yes. Cartoon figures have adult emotions too, yeah.
1: He's thought this through.
0: He's thought it through, yeah. So as I was saying, the movie does feature a duet version with Newman and Lyle Lovett, who I also like.
1: Mm.
0: And that's the version I chose to feature, rather than the original.
1: Yeah.
0: The song was nominated for Academy Award for Best Original Song, but lost to Colors of the Wind.
1: Wow.
0: From Pocahontas. So
1: wow.
0: Fair enough, I guess, because, yeah, that's some stiff competition.

0: I had a sort of a real life scene from a movie happen to me during the era of this. Because a daughter grew up with the characters, with the film. And we had Disney stores in those days. And she had almost all of those characters, right? And they were her favourites. Absolute favourites. But after a while, Woody in particular, was getting a bit grubby. So they needed cleaning and what have you. So we were talking about that, and then I thought, I'll get a new one.
1: Yeah.
0: So I went to the Disney store. They had all the other characters, but no Woody.
1: No Woody. Wow.
0: No Woody. And I'm going, have you got any behind the scenes? Have you got any in stock? I need the Woody. This is dad for daughter. I'm a man on a mission. Can't go home without Woody. And there were none there.
1: Wow.
0: Just as I'm leaving the shop, I thought, I'll just have a look down the back. And I looked down the back of the thing, and there was Woody.
1: There was, wow, brilliant, mate.
0: So, superhero dad.
1: Yeah.
0: Went back. But there's more to that. But great memories of the whole Toy Story scene. I haven't seen the last two movies because daughter's overseas. And I was like, we're not watching them until she's...
1: until
0: we're all sitting around.
1: You're a true dad, mate.
0: Hey?
1: I've
0: changed.
1: What a super daddy, isn't he, my love? What a super dad. Making my wife smile then. Okay.
0: She's saying, get on with it.
1: 1983.
0: Yeah.
1: I was living in the USA when this song came out.
0: Yeah.
1: I love LA, and I love this song.
0: Yeah.
1: Because there's some brilliant lines in it. I didn't know the full story behind it. Apparently, Randy was asked to write a song about Los Angeles.

0: This is a theme for the 1984 Olympics, which were held then, and I remember that. And I also remember that they would not preempt the soaps that go on in the afternoon.
1: Wow.
0: Yeah. I was like, wow. I mean, there was the
1: Olympics are on.
0: People were writing in, you know, to the, you know, no, we're going to see my soaps. So in the middle of the Olympics, these are the days of our lives. Yeah.
1: Wow.
0: Literally, yeah. I was like, anyway.
1: Sands through the hourglass.
0: I digress. Yes.
1: Wow.
0: So he wrote a tongue-in-cheek homage to the car-cruising, sun-worshipping Los Angeles culture, complete with mentions of a big, nasty redhead and a bum down on his knees, which is brilliant. I think the line goes, did I capture the line? No, but it's like, look at those trees, look at that bum down on his knees. And the video that goes with it is fun to watch. Yeah. So, of course, LA officials didn't think this was the image they wanted.
1: Ah.
0: Little too true.
1: Right.
0: But he released the song anyway. And despite the unsavory references to the city, the song became an anthem for Los Angeles, as most people didn't listen beyond the chorus, which they don't. I love LA, you know. This is typical of Newman's songwriting. He often writes lyrics that mean more than what's on the surface.
1: Yes.
0: As evidence. Short people. Yeah, yeah. There's an aggressive ignorance to the song. Ignorant and proud of it, Newman told Rolling Stone. There's nothing wrong with the Beach Boys and open-top cars, but the guy talks about the bum, and he's still shouting, "We love it!" And it's, if you haven't seen the video, it's worth watching.

0: Randy Newman, I Love L.A.
1: I think I could be wrong.
0: Yes.
1: But I think, because they did a whole crowd thing in the video.
0: Yeah.
1: We love it.
0: Yeah.
1: And I think there were some celebs in it. I think I feel sure John McEnroe,
0: wow,
1: even though he's a New Yorker, was part of it. I could be wrong, but I know there were some celebs going, we love it.
0: Well, it makes sense, doesn't it?
1: Yeah.
0: To do that, because it's easy to do in LA.
1: It's easy, yeah,
0: and
1: very easy.
0: He's well-connected, to say the least.
1: Yeah.
0: Also, the amount of songs, that might be a theme there, about Los Angeles is... there's some obscure ones. I know Stevie Wonder did one, the Land of Lala, and and there's there's
1: look into that, because I know we did a San Francisco theme.
0: That's right,
1: way back.
0: That's right,
1: like a couple of years ago.
0: Yeah.
1: I mean, it's like
0: the flower pot
1: still on the air.
0: Don't say it out loud. Well, that's what I've been telling you every week.
1: That's what you've been telling me every week. Yeah. So okay. Now Randy didn't sing the next one.
0: Okay,
1: he wrote it. We're talking about You Can Leave Your Hat On.
0: Yeah, this was a surprise to me, because I also didn't realize who sang the original.
1: Okay. Well, he performed this song during a live radio session with the California-based radio station KCRW in October 2003. He said he wrote it when he was about 26 years old and thought it was a joke at the time. But as he grew older, he began to take it seriously.
0: Yeah.
1: Joe Cocker recorded a swaggering version for his 1986 album, Cocker, which was used in a striptease scene in the 9½ Weeks movie.
0: I remember it,
1: yeah.
0: In front of the fridge, I believe.
1: Now, in 1997, a version by Tom Jones appeared in the movie The Full Monty.
0: That was a hit.
1: Great movie. It was a hit again, yeah. Also in a strip scene. So with the exception of the 60s instrumental of The Stripper, this is probably the most famous song about stripping.
0: Does in the your research there, does it talk about who recorded it first?
1: Well, Cocker did it in 86.
0: So the first version I heard of it,
1: Tom did it in 1997. I don't know if it was one before
0: that. So in the early 70s, I'm guessing this.
1: Yeah.
0: I've got it on a playlist somewhere. I think Three Dog Night recorded it.
1: Oh, they did. They did. Yeah. Yes, they did. I listened to it.
0: It took me by surprise.
1: Yes.
0: No, it's not the Governor version, no.
1: No, but I did, I listened to it. I listened to it, and I listened to Tom, and I listened to Joe.
0: Yeah.
1: And after much deliberation, I decided to go with Joe,
0: This is an intro and a half.
1: Yeah.

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1: Under the electricity ordinance, owners must arrange inspection, testing, and certification of electrical installations by a registered electrical contractor every 5 years. The certificate must be delivered to the Electrical and Mechanical Services Department for endorsement within 2 weeks after issue. Failure to complete the testing before the expiry of the certificate is an offence.
2: And it's time for the news headlines.
3: Chief Executive John Lee says a dialogue and exchange session with lawmakers this morning was both warm and substantive, noting that it fostered mutual understanding and laid a stronger foundation for building consensus. Transport Commissioner Vinny Che says taxi fleets need to work harder when it comes to hiring drivers, as the number of fleet taxis providing services are falling short of the initial target set by authorities. And Tourism Minister Rosanna Law says she hopes upcoming mega events could effectively stimulate consumption, as the Kai Tak Mall recorded a 40% growth in sales in the first 5 months of this year. Her comments came after the Tourism Board said it will be offering discounts over hotels and tourist attractions across the city for a month starting Friday. More news at 5 o'clock.
1: The Electoral Affairs Commission has published the proposed guidelines on election-related activities in respect of the rural representative election for public consultation. You may express your views by email, post, or fax by August 18th. The proposed guidelines can be viewed at www.eac.hk or at the Registration and Electoral Office, Home Affairs Inquiry Centres, and Major and District Public Libraries. For inquiries, please call 2891 1001.
2: Tuesday afternoon, and another gathering of a musical theme, bunch of tunes collected together by Perry Martin, and today it is Mr. Randy Newman. So we are, I'm just checking the list, we are now taking tunes written by him by other performed by other artists.
4: That's right, yes. I think that's pretty much how it goes
2: from here on. Yeah.
4: Yes, it does, yeah. So we're going to do one of those. I love this song. Feels Like Home.
2: Oh, I love this song. Did not know it was Randy Newman.
4: Yeah, gorgeous song. Was written for a musical, Randy Newman's Faust, in which it was sung by Bonnie Raitt on the album. I guess they made an album of the musical. Unfortunately, by all reports, the musical was a bit of a flop. Didn't do very well.
2: Interesting that he should get involved in one, because it makes sense.
4: Yes, yeah. But, okay. Especially when you hear all the stuff he does for movies. I mean, he's got that knack, you know.
2: Yeah.
4: So, Linda Ronstadt also recorded she was involved with the musical at some point too. She recorded it for her Trio 2 album, done in collaboration with Emmylou Harris and Dolly Parton. And she also released it on her 1995 solo album, Feels Like Home. But we did a boatload of Linda Ronstadt, who
2: yes.
4: I love,
2: yes.
4: a while back. I mean, just an absolute boatload. So, I'm going to go with the Bonnie Raitt version.
2: Okay. And here it is, Bonnie Raitt, and Feels Like Home.

0: Actually, it's a double act of class there. Class. Because, you know, Bonnie Raitt chooses... Yeah. She performs some amazing stuff.
1: Oh, totally.
0: Right across the spectrum.
1: Yeah, yeah.
0: You know,
1: Bonnie Raitt, yeah.
0: Class act. And then you got Randy Newman.
1: Yeah. And then you hear, like, Short People and I Love L.A., and you go...
0: Is this the same guy?
1: Same guy wrote this? I mean,
0: that's right.
1: There you go.
0: Respect.
1: Yeah, respect, for sure, for sure.
0: Now, we mentioned this a lot earlier.
1: Yeah, you mentioned Three Dog Night, and we have played this tune before,
0: yeah.
1: Mama Told Me Not to Come, when we did a Three Dog Night, because I think a couple of them died, so we did a special.
0: That's
1: on them,
0: right,
1: a
0: yes.
1: Tribute to Three Dog Night, deservedly
0: yeah.
1: So. So I chose to do this version again.
0: Okay.
1: I'll get into that a little bit later, but if you've never heard the song is about a party that left a bad taste in the writer's mouth. This was 1970 when the drug scene was fairly new to many American middle-class youth.
0: You're right.
1: So if you were middle-class and you went to this kind of party.
0: Yeah, yeah.
1: Randy explained in a 2017 interview with Rolling Stone, it's a guy going to a party and he's a little scared. The first line, will you have whiskey with your water or sugar with your tea, was a vague connection to acid.
0: Yeah, yeah.
1: Yeah, because they used to put sugar cubes. They used to put acid in
0: yes.
1: Sugar cubes. Yeah.
0: Yeah, they put it on top, yeah.
1: I don't remember being thrown off by that stuff then. If I was that sophisticated, which is possible, I wouldn't admit it. Now, this is interesting. Eric Burdon and the Animals
0: yeah.
1: released the first version of this song.
0: Did they?
1: Yeah.
0: That could fit.
1: Yeah, I could kind of hear Eric doing it. I listened
0: yeah.
1: to a bit of it.
0: Yeah.
1: Yeah, okay.
0: Yeah, this is the one.
1: The same year... PJ Proby
0: wow.
1: also covered a song. I always had a trouble with that guy's last name.
0: Mm.
1: It's just something suggestive about it. I'm sorry.
0: They play it in the doctor's waiting room, and it's just, you know, no need.
1: Yeah, no offense, PJ, but his version is absolutely awful. I mean, it really is. It's worth listening to just to hear how awful it is. So after much deliberation and having hence decided to choose the Three Dog Night version.

0: Three Dog Night.
1: I love that ending.
0: Oh, God. I still managed to tread on the last note.
2: Yeah, yeah. That's a great version.
0: Yeah, it's the Governor version, isn't it?
2: Yeah, it is, yeah.
0: It's difficult sometimes, though, to hear a cover, to hear... When somebody owns a song,
2: yeah,
0: because it's the one that sold, and it's the one that got played the most, probably.
2: Yeah.
0: It makes it difficult when you go back to... the original, an example I like to give is a name we've just been talking about behind the scenes because it's connected, Harry Nilsson.
2: Yes.
0: So he did the cover of Badfinger's
2: Oh, yeah.
0: Without You.
2: Yeah.
0: And nailed it, right?
2: Yeah.
0: Just owned it.
2: Yeah.
0: Which they were very happy about, as it turns
2: out. Yeah, yeah.
0: They heard it at the studio.
2: Yeah.
0: But and I was talking about it once, and then I played the track, and Simon and some other presenters were here, and it was like, nah, it's not doing it for
2: no,
0: me.
2: But, no,
0: but he wrote it.
2: They wrote it
0: and recorded it.
2: But Nilsson totally. I mean, I didn't even know they'd written it for years.
0: Yeah.
2: And like you, I heard their version and went, yeah, okay.
0: Can hear where it started.
2: Good thing Harry did it. Yeah.
0: Yeah. Harry. Yes.
2: Anyway.
0: Okay.
2: So.
0: This is a good. This is an interesting choice.
2: Yes. Now this takes me back to my days in Australia. Simon Smith and the Amazing Dancing Bear.
0: There are lots of covers of this.
2: Yes, there are. Yeah. This is, I chose the Alan Price set. Actually,
0: nice.
2: Randy wrote this song way back in 1965.
0: Okay.
2: He describes it as the first time he wasn't trying to be Carole King.
0: Wow.
2: Yeah. He said his early songs were a bad rock and roll, typical Shirelle stuff. The song is purely fictional. There is no actual Simon Smith with a dancing bear. Just
0: it's in his head.
2: Just in case you were wondering. And I forgot about this band. He originally offered this song to Harper's Bazaar.
0: Okay. Oh.
2: Remember Harper's Bazaar?
0: Yeah.
2: An American sunshine pop band of the 1960s, best known for their cover of Simon and Garfunkel's
0: 59th Street.
2: Yeah, Feeling Groovy.
0: That's
2: yeah,
0: right.
2: The 59th Street Bridge song. Randy had briefly been a member when they were known as the Ticris. So he was in a band.
0: Okay, well,
2: Randy
0: yeah.
2: Randy was in a band.
0: We learn.
2: Alan Price, who was a founding member of the Animals. I forgot he was with the Animals.
0: That's right. Yeah. He does the solo, doesn't
2: yeah.
0: he, on
2: House of the Rising Sun. He went solo in 1965, recorded this song in 67. It became a number four hit in the UK. It was also big in Australia. That's where I was living in Australia when I first heard it. It went virtually unnoticed in the US. It was one of the first times Randy Newman achieved international recognition. So, England, Australia. Since it brings back memories of my high school days, yeah, I decided I would go with the Alan Price version because I think it's the version.
0: It might be fighting talk there.
2: Ooh, yeah, yeah, ooh, ooh, ooh, ooh, ooh, ooh, ooh,

0: just over too quick.
1: Yeah, right. It's very short, isn't it?
0: Also, I never noticed that. It's the first time I used to hear that a lot, but under the applause there with the headphones on, I can hear the song end.
1: Yeah,
0: it does actually end.
1: It does actually end.
0: I thought it went off, you know.
1: Yeah.
0: All righty then. And we sort of come back round to the movies.
1: Yes, because we've got a song called If I Didn't Have You from 2001 from the movie Monsters, Inc. I haven't seen it. Have you seen the movie?
0: Yes.
1: I've seen, great
0: memories.
1: Yeah, I might have to check it out.
0: It was being given big promotion in the lead up to Disneyland opening in Hong Kong years before.
1: Yeah,
0: they had like not a Mickey Mouse Club, but I forget what they called it. It was on local TV, and it was in English. And it was a Disney show.
1: Yeah.
0: I can't remember half of what they were doing on it, but there were these young presenters doing it. And we went to the... And they were giving away tickets, and we won tickets.
1: Oh, that's cool.
0: My daughter and her friend.
1: Oh.
0: And her mum won tickets.
1: Right.
0: I was just handing off daughter to the show and saying, well, have a good time. But I was kind of with the crowd, and I ended up inside the theatre.
1: Swept along by the crowd.
0: I squeezed in there. And it is a terrific film.
1: Okay, I'll have to check it out.
0: It's a great film.
1: I'll have to check it out. Well, it's sung by John Goodman and Billy Crystal.
0: Because he's what? Oh, because they're the voices
1: in the
0: film.
1: The voices of the main characters, Sully and Mike Wazowski.
0: Yeah.
1: And it won Academy Award for Best Original Song in 2001. So
0: I'm telling you right now, as you mentioned the characters, you're going to love the film.
1: Okay, I guess we'll have to check it out.
0: So
1: put that on a list of movies to see, my love.
0: It's going to stand out a bit from, some of the other stuff that you like to watch.
1: Yeah, yeah.
0: All right, we're off to the movies again. John Goodman and Billy Crystal.

0: I actually want to see the movie now, just that song alone, yeah.
1: Oh, it's good. I'm not sure that my wife and I can actually sit and watch these movies again, as much as I'd like to, because I think we'll get all sentimental and start blubbing. Back to the horror films.
0: Yeah.
1: You know they're doing that now. I don't know if you've noticed this. You know this trend with the horror movies? I mean, they're trendy now.
0: Right, yeah,
1: but
0: yeah.
1: The good side of that is it's because it's getting kids-ish, young people, to go to see a movie in the cinema together and share the scare,
0: yes,
1: as it were.
0: That's a good thing.
1: That's a good thing.
0: Yeah.
1: But every now and then they pick on a... there's some good stuff there and there's some awful stuff out there. And so, for example, they made a horror movie version of The Banana Splits. They did a horror movie.
0: I'm trying to imagine that.
1: It exists.
0: Oh, wow. Okay.
1: They did a horror movie version of something else and now just released last weekend with 100% on Rotten Tomatoes is at Pinocchio.
0: Okay.
1: It's now, a dark story as it is.
0: It is, yeah. Now, is it tongue-in-cheek or because...
1: I have no idea.
0: I think it could
1: idea.
0: Be comically horror.
1: It's going to be over the top.
0: What he could do with that nose, I mean... I can only imagine.
1: There's a line you don't hear every day on the radio. Okay. Yes. Nice one. Thanks for putting that collection together.
0: Now you've come up with something, right?
1: I'm a big fan of this.
0: A way to end the show.
1: Yeah, I'm a big fan of this. It's a reoccurring theme that... I mentioned to you, I was in the record store over the weekend. I'm aware of the album, but I don't think I've ever seen it before. Picked Up and Put Down.
0: Yeah.
1: Nilsson's tribute to Randy Newman, which he did a lot of, actually. He did a few of them. And I'm not even sure this is on that album, because he did so many.
0: Yeah, yeah.
1: So it is Sail Away. I really can't find a great deal about it, other than I think it's one of the many songs that was... recorded by another artist before he put it out.
0: That's right.
1: It got more well known by the other artists.
0: Yeah, I've seen that. I've seen him do a version later on. Yeah, after
1: it says Sail Away. It's also the title. Oh, it's the title of the album, and it's the third studio album by Randy Newman. Came out in 1972. This version I heard for the anniversary. Of the 200th anniversary of the United States of America.
0: How cool is that?
1: That's how I got to know it. And seeing as I've just turned 250.
0: Perfect.
1: Here it is again.
0: And a nice way to end the show.
1: See you at the same time.
0: Sail away into the week.
1: Into the...
2: you get food.
0: How's the weather?
1: Into the fuzzy sunset.
0: Okay.
1: Cheers, man.

0: RTHK, the news at 5 with Peter Cavallos. Chief Executive John Lee says a dialogue and exchange session with lawmakers this morning was both warm and substantive, noting that it fostered mutual understanding and laid a stronger foundation for building consensus. Speaking to reporters later, Lee said he views the Legislative Council as a partner in the government's reform efforts, both sharing the same goal of resolving public issues.
1: This time, the dialogue session between the Chief Executive and the Legislative Council members was another innovative measure that allows everyone to exchange views in a relaxed environment without constraints of procedural rules. The Chief Executive and lawmakers are like members of a Hong Kong team. There are no restrictions on how to discuss issues with warmth and depth. It is not only a one-on-one exchange, but we can discuss the issues in depth at the same time as well as each other's mental journey and feelings, which adds a human touch and warmth to our communication and exchange.
0: 67 lawmakers took part in the 90-minute meeting with Chief Executive John Lee. Judy Chan, who attended the closed-door gathering, said she would like to see more similar exchanges in the future.
2: The CE has actually shared a lot of how he views the working relationship or partnership with his administration as well as the Legislative Council. It is great to always keep our mind open, and engagement is really important for us to get the job done. So that's why I was hoping that we'll have more opportunities of this style of dialogue in the future.
0: Lee also said it is of low priority to hold a LegCo by-election to fill the seat vacated earlier by William Wong, given that there will be three key elections, namely the election committee, the chief executive, and the district council elections coming up in the months ahead.
1: If we look at the three major elections scheduled for the next 18 months compared with a by-election to fill a single vacancy in the Legislative Council, I believe that in terms of timing, workload, and relative necessity, we should prioritize running these three elections properly first.
0: Transport Commissioner Winnie Tseh says taxi fleets need to work harder to hire more drivers. Five fleets have been operating since last July, but the number of fleet taxis on the road has fallen short of the initial target. Speaking on RTHK, Tseh said the government has helped operators hold recruitment fairs.
3: We are confident that with continuous efforts to hire drivers and governments assisting in every possible way, the fleets will gradually meet the intended targets.
0: The taxi fleets were introduced as part of the government's push to reform taxi services and improve quality. Overseas, authorities in Japan have issued a tsunami alert after a 7.1 magnitude earthquake hit the country's southwest, knocking out power to thousands of households. The tremor struck at 4:27 p.m. local time on the island of Kyushu, and about 45,000 households in

0: facilities have no power in the Kumamoto region, according to local utility company Kyosho Electric Power. No deaths or injuries have been reported for now. Australian Prime Minister Anthony Albanese says the government will consider building the country's first new oil refinery in more than 60 years as supplies from overseas are disrupted due to the war in the Middle East. At a press conference in the city of Karratha in Western Australia, Albanese said the project will safeguard the country from future supply shocks.
1: The war in the Middle East, we are not protagonists in it, but it's having an impact here, like it's having an impact right around the world. One of the things that building national resilience does is it makes Australia less vulnerable to the impact of events around the world. So I can't think of anywhere better than here. And building an oil refinery here on the west coast would obviously build our resilience as a nation, as well as particularly benefit Western Australia, which plays such a critical role in Australia's economy.
0: Weather forecast for tonight and tomorrow, mainly cloudy with a few showers and squally thunderstorms. Showers will increase gradually, and showers will be heavy at times tomorrow. Temperatures will range between 25 and 29 degrees. The outlook, the weather will remain unsettled for the rest of the week. Currently, the temperature is 28 degrees Celsius at the observatory, and the relative humidity is around 84%. The news from RTHK.
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4: Hello and good afternoon. It's 5:05 p.m. here in Hong Kong on Tuesday, the 28th of July. This is The Close and I'm Stephen Philby. Markets across Asia had a mostly down day today. On the show today, we're joined by The Close resident financial expert Peter Guy and Shaolin Chen, head of international at Crane Shares, for the business and markets discussion. 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And Carolyn Wright takes a deep dive into corporate risk and what business leaders should be doing to reduce such risks, as with Faye Kwok, Hong Kong managing partner at the international law firm Clyde & Co. As always, send us any questions you might have to our WhatsApp on 6899 8518.

Let's take a deeper look into what happened on markets across the Asia-Pacific region today. The Hang Seng Index is up 0.41% to 25,310. The Shanghai is 3,813. That's down 1.16%. The Shenzhen's down about 4.5%, though, at 13,509. The Nikkei 225 is down nearly 4% at 62,364. The Kospi Index at 6,023 is down nearly 11%. The Nifty 50, which is still trading, is currently 23,992. That's pretty unchanged. The Taiwan Weighted Index at 41,603 is down 4.65%. However, the ASX in Australia is doing relatively well. That's up 0.6% to 8,947. Asian technology shares suffered a sharp sell-off on Tuesday, driven by heavy losses in high-bandwidth memory suppliers Samsung Electronics and SK Hynix. SK Hynix plunged nearly 15%, while Samsung Electronics dropped over 13% as investors pulled back from artificial intelligence exposure following a weak overnight session on Wall Street. The decline extended across regional markets, hitting equipment maker Tokyo Electron, chip foundry TSMC, and European suppliers like ASML. Analysts attribute the sell-off to growing uncertainty around US big tech capital expenditure cycles, broker reports projecting a peak in memory prices, and reports of advancing Chinese domestic lithography capabilities. Before we move on to our markets discussion today, here are some of the headlines dominating the front pages today. US President Donald Trump says there are very friendly negotiations going on about the conflict with Iran after warring sides did not exchange strikes for a third straight day. He expressed optimism for an end to the war on Monday, telling reporters aboard Air Force One, quote, "I think there's a good chance."

0: chance that something could happen. However, he warned that Washington would, quote, go back to doing what we were doing before the pause in fighting if the negotiations failed. Tehran has denied that any direct negotiations are taking place. Trump said he had decided to pause U.S. strikes on Iran on Friday because the countries mediating between them had asked him to give the talks another chance. Iran has also halted its attacks. The pause follows nearly 2 weeks of daily U.S. strikes and tit-for-tat attacks, effectively unraveling the ceasefire struck in June. The U.S. military said at the time that its strikes were aimed to, quote, degrade Iran's ability to threaten commercial shipping in the Strait of Hormuz, a global route for transporting oil. China has begun manufacturing domestically developed immersion deep ultraviolet lithography machines, a key chip-making tool long dominated by the Dutch supplier ASML, according to a report from US technology website The Information. The deep ultraviolet DUV machines are expected to be delivered this year to leading mainland chipmakers, including Semiconductor Manufacturing International Corp, Hua Hong Semiconductor, and Changzin Memory Technologies, the report said on Monday, citing insiders. ASML declined to comment. Its shares slipped more than 7%, putting the stock on track for its worst day since June the 8th. The report also weighed on the shares of companies exposed to the global chip equipment supply chain. BE Semiconductor Industries tumbled about 8.5%, Soiltech 5%, while Infineon Technologies dropped nearly 3%. German luxury car maker Porsche will cut around 1 in 5 jobs by 2035, with 9,000 positions to be axed in total, as parent Volkswagen and its brands restructure in the face of weak demand and stiff competition. In a deal announced on Monday after months of negotiations, Porsche management and labour representatives agreed to 5,000 additional job cuts that avoid compulsory redundancies through measures like natural attrition and voluntary schemes. These measures followed a first package of 3,900 job cuts agreed in February 2025 and another 500 announced by CEO Michael Letters this year linked to the closure of subsidiaries. Porsche had a workforce of some 42,000 at the end of 2024. On becoming CEO at the start of the year, Leiters was tasked with overhauling the business after sales in Porsche's once highly lucrative China market collapsed and its EV strategy stalled. Other German car makers, including Mercedes-Benz and BMW, are also cutting costs as they navigate the shift to electric vehicles in a race with Chinese rivals while absorbing the impact of high tariffs. The deal announced by Porsche also includes guarantees to keep sites open for another 5 years, until the end of 2035, as well as €2.1 billion in investments in its main factory of Stuttgart-Zuffenhausen and its R&D centre in Weissach, the company and the Works Council said in a statement. And that's your summary of today's top news stories here from The Close.
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0: And now it's time for our markets discussion. I'm delighted to welcome Peter Guy, the Close resident financial expert. Good afternoon, Peter.
2: Good afternoon.
0: And also welcome to, delighted to welcome Xiaolin Chen, head of international at Crane Shares. Good afternoon, Xiaolin.
3: Good afternoon.
0: Welcome to you both. Now let's start off. I see three big risks to the markets at the moment. The US and Iran uncertainties, despite a pause in attacks, a new round of tariffs, and continued worries on AI spending. How are you assessing these risks, and what other risks are you focusing on, Xiaolin?
3: I think you're absolutely right. These three are kind of, you know, very, I'd say, you know, three probably overlapping risks. Geopolitical, which you touched on, policy, tariff, and valuation. You know, U.S., Iran, obviously, situations matters because it can quickly feed through to energy prices, inflation expectations, and, you know, and feed through to risk sentiments. Well, tariff and could add another layer of pressure on growth, on margins, and so on and so forth. And AI, all these are very valid concerns. AI spending, obviously, it's slightly different kind of risk, but not because AI is not important, but because the investors are now more of asking whether the scale of spending is being matched by near-term returns. And the other risk I'd focus on is that, you know, these shocks are are literally arriving while markets are already relatively confident. That means even a small disappointment

0: deployments can have outsized impact. So I just also keep an eye on oil inflation persistence and any sign that higher input cost start hitting consumer demand or corporate earnings.
1: So, Peter, what do you have to add to the risks that's facing the markets at the moment?
2: Well, certainly a lot of white background noise in this market that's very easy to make everybody confused and throw in the towel. Let's kind of dissect it from the viewpoint of the players. If you look at President Trump, to him, confusion and chaos is negotiation. That is how he negotiates. And throughout his career, actually, suit, countersuit, never apologizing, always on the attack. And now as the president, he has the added advantage of being able to create chaos and create confusion to his liking and to his timing. So I would say to investors, keep an eye on the fundamentals, continue to invest in equities, invest in good companies, and that will carry you through. The markets are getting more and more overpriced, but that's more of a voting machine than a weighing machine, as Warren Buffett would say. If you look at the recent 500% price jump in the listing of CXTM, the Chinese semiconductor stock, a lot of that was caused by the fact that only 7% of the stocks are actually tradable. So that really creates upward pressure in the IPO market. So I wouldn't let the markets lead you too far astray. I would actually just focus on the companies, and in that right, certainly there is risk. A lot of your AI companies and your traditional tech companies like Microsoft and Facebook have started to really wander far off their original business plan, and in the first time take on lots of debt. So that's something to watch. And there's nothing really wrong with debt per se, but whether or not they can employ that productively, that's the big risk I think everyone has to calculate. What do you think, Shaolin?
0: I agree. I mean, all these companies' fundamentals, particularly, I think we're going to touch base on the new IPOs, you know, this kind of movement, so on and so forth, can they match with fundamentals earnings and match with the large scale spending? And as of today, investors should now move a little bit from the, you know, the headlines momentum to be more selective and cautious to say, you know what, can you deliver the return as much as the spending you have put in?
1: So, Shaolin, what kind of markets and sectors are you focusing on at the moment in the current environment?
0: Obviously, investors being reading headline news, they're still very involved in AI technology innovation, and also the names come out of China. Our client shows great amount of interest to see what is coming out and what is so differentiated to what they already own in the developed markets. So those sectors are still hot. But they become more selective, more of like, is this going to offer something different to what I own in the portfolio? So that's one. And second, that we more focus on, at least to share with clients on the feedbacks, was these stocks are literally getting, the revenue, the returns, even in the innovative technology area, though they're not would not be normally the suspect you would think about them as a name to invest, but become a bit of a defensive play, looking at the valuations, the very attractive good earnings and good trajectories of delivering business returns. So we're focusing on still a bit AI, but very selective, technology, but selective, but also in the area of some of the companies that get oversold with very attractive valuation at this point in time, but also be selective on that, because you could argue, you know, they're cheap for a reason. So those are the sectors we focus on.
1: And go on, Peter.
2: You know, Shaolin, one good point is that just last week, Jensen Huang, CEO and founder of NVIDIA, released a letter on his Twitter, an open letter that said that he proposes that all the US AI frontier companies move to open source instead of closed source. I think that's a recognition of how far Chinese AI companies have really come. Whether you like them or not, they're undervalued. They're undervalued for a reason, but that the leading producer.

0: producer of AI chips is proposing that the US AI go open source is really quite a statement as to how close the competition is and actually the risk the US AI companies take by remaining closed source and charging their users increasingly large subscription fees for tokens. Don't you see that as an indication that that valuation gap is starting to close and should close?
1: Absolutely, Peter. I think even the competitions between US and China, if you would agree, is like even before DeepSeek moment, everyone was like, China is late in AI for many, many years. I don't know where they are. They will be taking them years and years to catch up. And then to be fair, when DeepSeek moment is really just waking up the market to say, you know what, these guys can really work on, you know, the current structures and deliver a large language model. And therefore, you know, China just keep on developing. But if you listen to the story now, you know, it's just only 2 years later, everyone was, you know, markets, there's a lot of voice are saying China's large language model in certain area in AI may actually advance to US. This is hugely contributed by this open source. China can build upon from what they already built on and continue to develop, continue to push things forward, where US is the opposite. Okay, so there's obviously arguments of pros and cons on both sides of the model, but at least the open source model has helped China to pursue and push in AI development quickly and faster than to catch or close the gap versus US.
0: Mm. And you know, last week, Shaolin, Elon Musk on his on his X posting commented on all the complaints about overvaluation of AI stocks and SpaceX. He said, and I quote, "I said SpaceX will be worth more than Earth if we achieve our goals." Obviously true, he says. So that's what I think I should tell investors and people who ask me to comment. How much do you value something that's worth more than Earth? Even the Chinese AI stocks won't claim they're worth more than Earth.
2: Certainly haven't done yet.
0: So this is going to be quite a race, isn't it?
1: Agree. I think at the end of the day, like, you know, also, I think these are very exciting, you know, news and exciting companies even coming out, like, you know, SpaceX listing. Now we can look at the price. But the U.S., you know, China has this recent listing on CXMT listed yesterday. And all these stories just shows investors are very still very interested in interesting stocks as such. But again, I don't want to pour the cold water over this, but still we need to wait and see long term how they're going to deliver the results, how they're going to deliver the revenue to match such expectation continuously.
2: Well, talking about CXTM, I think the share soared nearly 500% on its Shanghai trading debut after raising $8.6 billion in Asia's biggest initial public offering this year. Do you think it was FOMO that drove that increase in share price? And is it sustainable, Shaolin?
1: I think a nearly 500% first day jump strongly suggests a mix of scarcity and sentiment. So I think the listing was clearly powerful enough to attract very intensive demand, but moves of that size, I'd say are quite rarely sustainable just on its own or fundamental alone. I think over time, price usually have to reconnect with earnings and supplies and the broader market environment. So I'd be careful about, you know, reading too much into the first day pop as a long-term signal. This is the way to go forward. It tells you a lot about investors' appetite, for sure, you know. But I think that this moment, with the data, with everything available, much less about where the stock should trade in the 3 to 6 months.
0: Well, Shaolin, you know, why worry about being 500 times price increase on the first day of trading or 80 times revenue when Elon Musk says you could be worth more than Earth? I'm just trying to compare all the benchmarks, and I guess Elon Musk is trying to make you focus on the accomplishment, not the financials, right?
2: Putting things into perspective there. Now, changing the tack slightly, but still part of an investor's portfolio, how would you prioritize investing in gold in the current environment, Shaolin?
1: gold is an interesting one. It still has a role as a portfolio diversifier, I'd say, when geopolitical flares, real yields move around, or even confidence in policy falls. Gold often behaves differently from equities and bonds, which in that way it can make it useful as a hedge. But that said, I describe gold probably as insurance assets rather than a return engine. I think probably investors would agree. It's best used as a measured allocation, not like a conviction trade. I think in the current environment where inflation and geopolitical risks are still alive, that insurance function is arguably more valuable than it was a few months ago.
2: Are you aligned with that, Peter?
0: Well, it's I talked to a number of analysts on gold. If you can separate the ones that are pushing gold, it seems that it's going to be very difficult for gold to achieve what the gold bugs say is $30,000 gold, unless retail jumps into gold and gold bullion. But I think you have to kind of look at what China is doing, a very bold move, and I'd like to get Shaolin's thought on this, that they've banned paper certificate trading of gold and enforced domestically in China only gold bullion trading. That is, you can only move own physical gold. I think this is an attempt, really, overall, from a central banking point of view, to redefine the concept of money, as China, as I've said earlier, doesn't want to enter into a Plaza Accord, so it changes its U.S. dollar into gold. But I think one risk of such a strategy, and I'd like to see what Shaolin thinks, is that really what happens is that if you ban paper trading of gold in the name of trying to encourage a real price discovery, that is, they want only real gold to be traded. What happens in modern markets is that no paper trading may mean no speculation, but no speculation means no liquidity, and no liquidity means no market. So I think that's going to be a very interesting experiment they're trying now. What do you think, Shaolin?
1: It's an interesting move. I think just like on the surface, so it's just not banning gold itself, but just like a paper gold. It's more of like the moves appears to be a bit like a clampdown on retail paper gold and leverage trading, while physical ownership remains allowed. I think if you ask me on the surface, I think the main aim is look to reducing the speculative risks for everyday investors and limiting a bit volatility after a very strong run in the gold price. This clearly will have increased a bit of a short-term volatility in the gold price, but I think the effect should be more about, probably more of like to reduce the sharp swings than the permanent trading trends.
2: Let's move on to the Fed meeting this week. 66% of traders are expecting a hold in the interest rates this week. However, they are pricing in a 79% chance of a rise in September. What are your expectations, Peter?
0: Well, this is where I address your earlier issue of the Iran war and what I call the Iran war risk premium, because it's all these financial issues are all strung together, and there's a deep connection all through the noise. And there's a risk premium associated with the Iran war, which I think has changed significantly since the U.S. restarted its offensive a few weeks ago. It's moved, I think, from volatile emergency spikes into what is the threat of structural stagflation for the U.S. and the EU. And that's what I think, to now answer your Fed question, Kevin Warsh has to deal with. I think the U.S. inflation target is well past 2-2.5% for the last 5 years. Therefore, I think there's a chance he could raise rates by 25 basis points to establish his credibility and to fulfill his mandate to remain an independent institution, and also the fact that inflation actually is away from that standard, and he has to signal that he is trying to maintain it or at least reach it.

0: Okay. Shaolin, what are your thoughts on the Fed meeting this week?
1: I think base case is Fed holds this week and then stays data dependent because that is still the cleanest way to manage the market that is already very nervous pricing in the past ahead. I think market pricing has shifted meaningfully. Like you said, traders are still leaning towards, probably a hold now, but assigning a much higher chance of move in September. So I think the important point is not just the decision itself, maybe what we should be watching is the tone. If the Fed sounds a bit concerned about inflation or energy-driven price pressure, so on and so forth, that will keep September very much in play. If it sounds a bit patient, markets, may take that as a sign that the bar for tightening is still relatively high.
0: BOJ and BOE are also meeting this week. What are your expectations from them, Shaolin?
1: Both probably a hold, maybe a bit broad, blind to say both. But I think, with a very hawkish message that keeps the doors open, maybe that's Japan to further hikes. Probably they can afford to have more room to hike. Where BOE, they expect a hold, but probably with a bit of cautious tones on growth and inflation remain, fairly balanced. With where inflation was in the UK, they received few days ago, it gave us probably more of the tone or towards to the votes of putting on hold for this time.
0: You aligned with that, Peter?
2: As I said earlier, I think Kevin Warsh will raise rates by 25 basis points. That will give BOJ breathing room to adjust, to revalue, raise its rates as well, because it is fighting a rear guard action on its currency at the moment and really needs as much flexibility as possible to reinflate its economy.
0: Okay. Now, the Chinese Communist Party is hosting its July Politburo meeting this week. What are you expecting to come out of it, Shaolin?
1: Probably more focus on growth, supporting domestic demand as to, and then reinforcing the policies implementation. I think the chances is a bit slim. It's like a big stimulus package that will be really make investors stay, but we got to watch for that. At least for the reoccurring message from the recent commentaries is that Beijing wants to support without too much of excessive leverage or disorderly competition. So that's make me feel like a big rounds of announcements on new stimulus is lame, but market will be watching for any clues on consumer support, property policies, industry, probably how they're going to consolidate and consume, make technology a lead for the second half of the year to deliver the GDP target they have.
0: Peter?
2: I think their priorities can be kind of determined by their latest policy actions, which is actually back to gold. They're trying to make Shanghai the center of world gold trading. That is, they are trying to set the price of gold every day out of Shanghai, and by splitting spot gold, that is gold bullion, with paper gold, they're gonna try cut that arbitrage opportunity between paper and gold, and hence present a challenge to New York and London in terms of who sets the price for gold and what direction gold will move in. And the reason that's important is because everyone is talking about trying to shift from the U.S. dollar away to something else, but there is no something else except at the moment for gold. So to actually be a dominant force in that, I think, is underlying a lot of their key financial policies.
0: Okay, we've got a couple of minutes left, so a minute for each of you. We're going to get earnings from major companies like Apple, Microsoft, Amazon, Meta and Samsung. How important are these to the current market's sentiment, Peter?
2: I think the market's going to be watching closer, yet these companies are very close at managing what they call guidance, right? And making sure now their new job is to manage CapEx. So the market will be watching very closely. And I think actually it could be a chance for a fresh breath and a rebound.
0: Shaolin?
1: I agree. I think results will show that, you know, the investor will watch out is if those AI investments are translating into revenue margins, and that should calm some of the current nerves, I'd say. If they show more of spending without enough evidence of payback, market could be become more selective. I think now the market is that's rewarding the execution, not just storytelling.
0: Okay, we've got a little longer left. So just quickly, what data is it that you're particularly interested in looking forward to seeing over the next week or so? Peter, any data coming out that you're waiting to see?
2: You know, it's not as much exact data as a sign. I've said to people in this current market, what sign you should look for is that if one of these big AI tech companies actually cut their CapEx and the market investors reward them with a rising share price, that will be very dangerous because it will encourage all the others to cut CapEx and actually the market to totally reassess AI. That is the kind of news I'd look for.
0: Quickly from you, Xiaolin.
1: Probably CPI in US, and then just see how that's going to rate the inflation data, retail sales, all those data. In general, data, I think in the, you know, towards end of July would give us some guidance.
0: Well, thank you very much to our guests. That's Xiaolin Chen, Head of International at Crane Shares, and the closed resident financial expert, Peter Guy. Been a pleasure talking to you both, as always.

0: Let's take a look at what's happening on markets outside of Asia at the moment. The Stock 600 is 646. That's up a third of a percent. The DAX in Germany at 25,510 is up 0.6%. The CAC in France, 8,450, that's up about half a percent. And the FTSE in the UK, 10,843, that's up 0.6%. Looking to the futures in the US, the S&P futures is 7,443, that's down 0.07%. The Nasdaq's down a bit more though, that's down 0.02% at 27,998. Still to come on the close, we'll bring you a full roundup of all the market action for the day, as well as find out why we are bad at saving for retirement and how to make achieving goals easier with Greg Van, the CEO of Endowus. Plus, Fei Kwok, Hong Kong managing partner at Clyde & Co, talks to Carolyn Wright about corporate risk and how business leaders can reduce such risks. Taking a look at the weather now. Mainly cloudy with a few showers and squally thunderstorms. Showers will increase gradually. Showers will be heavy at times tomorrow. Temperatures will range between 25 and 29 degrees. Currently, though, at the observatory, it's 28 degrees Celsius and 83% relative humidity.
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0: When it comes to retirement planning, the first question is often, how much is enough? But long-term financial security isn't just about the number. It's also about behaviour. Recently, Carolyn Wright found out about that and more. There's even a connection between marshmallows and how people approach savings. Let's listen in.
2: Today, I'm going to continue our regular series of discussions on understanding investment planning with Greg Van, who is CEO of the digital wealth platform Endowus. It's lovely to have you in the studio, as always, Greg.
3: Great to be back.
2: So this time we're going to put the focus on retirement. And first off, we're going to look a little bit at the science behind why we can be bad at saving for retirement. Now, I think there you maybe have explained this before, but a while ago. How much might we need to have in our retirement pot to have a comfortable retirement here, I think, is a good starting point for this.
3: I mean, it definitely depends on a few factors. First off, people fall asleep when they hear the word retirement.
2: Okay.
3: And it's a really important topic. But what I realize is that the fear of not retiring well is what gets people to wake up about retirement.
2: Yeah.
3: So not like, oh, you know, maybe I'll go on a cruise somewhere for a month.
2: Yeah.
3: Okay. No. What gets people to wake up and do something about retirement is, am I going to be able to maintain the lifestyle?
2: My current lifestyle kind of a thing, possibly.
3: Or maybe like a slightly, you know, just a version of my current lifestyle,
2: yep,
3: given my physical abilities and what I'm interested in at that point in life.
2: Yeah.
3: Like, am I going to be able to afford that?
2: Right.
3: And I think what a lot of people don't realize is the cost of inflation will eat into that big time.
2: Mm-hmm.
3: And unfortunately, what we've been in a cycle of is, you know, and the cost of living and the cost of living well has become more and more expensive.
2: Yes.
3: And I think, unfortunately, what a lot of people are in the cycle of is having to take care of their parents.
2: Very much.
3: Who are also living longer.
2: Mm-hmm.
3: And having to take care of their children or help with their children.
2: Yeah.
3: Now, there's nothing wrong with taking care of your parents or helping your children. But what it means is planning for your own retirement becomes really important so that you also don't become a burden on your children in the future.
2: Yeah.
3: And wealthy people think that it's not a problem, but that's not actually true.
2: Yeah.
3: It's not actually true, because if they have the lifestyle of a wealthy person and they want to maintain that lifestyle, it becomes expensive.
2: Yeah.
3: To maintain. So back to your question on how much,
2: yeah,
3: do you actually need? I think a good way to calculate this is to think about your current monthly spending.
2: All right.
3: And if you've, you know, paid off your mortgage, or if you still have a mortgage, a kind of a good gauge of this,
2: yeah,
3: is like how much, if I add up all my credit card bills and my utility bills, what is that number?
2: Yeah.
3: So that number could be 10,000, it could be 100,000, it could be 300,000. It
2: varies
3: could be,
2: wildly.
3: You know, if you have many expenditures and you have a yacht and a holiday home and multiple, et cetera, it could be very expensive.
2: Yeah.
3: It could be millions. Okay. So you take that number and you multiply that by 12 months. Okay. So that shouldn't be hard math.
2: Nope.
3: Okay. And then with that number, I scale it to, with inflation, to when I think I want to retire.
2: Right.
3: So let's say I'm 20 years from retirement.
2: Yeah.
3: I multiply that by inflation. So 1.02, let's say inflation is 2% to the power of 20.
2: Okay.
3: Okay. And that is my expenditure required at the year that I retire.
2: Yep.
3: Or if I'm currently retired, another thing to do is to say, okay, what is my monthly expenditure now
2: right.
3: that I want to maintain for as long as possible?
2: Okay.
3: Okay. So I take that number and I divide it by a safe sort of industry average in the simple math world is 4%.
2: Okay.
3: So that means that I am withdrawing 4% per year.
2: Yeah.
3: And as long as you're invested in a high quality portfolio, and people think that in retirement I should only be in bonds. That's not actually true.
2: Mm.
3: The highest probability of success in being able to maintain this level of retirement income is definitely a multi-asset portfolio.
2: Right.
3: Okay. One of around 60% equities and 40% fixed income.
2: Uh-huh.
3: But if you have the ability, if you're a professional investor, for example, to invest in, you know, private markets and
2: sure.
3: hedge funds, et cetera, you can probably use those components to also improve your probability of,
2: yep.
3: of success by reducing volatility, increasing expected return, et cetera.
2: Yeah.
3: So you take that number divided by 4%. And you'll come up with a very sort of a wealth number that you need today to achieve that outcome.
2: Got it.
3: Right. So, you know, as an easy sort of starting point, let's
2: yeah.
3: say it is $1 million just for easy math.
2: Right.
3: And you can take $1 million and divide that by 4%.
2: Yep.
3: Which, you know, you can easily do on Google, on your calculator, et cetera.
2: We all carry a calculator around in our pockets
3: nowadays. And that would mean you need $25 million invested. Not $25 million in cash under your mattress, but actually invested that you redeem from.
2: So it's gaining that 4%.
3: Well,
2: theory,
3: gaining more than that 4%.
2: It. Okay.
3: So that 4% also keeps up with inflation
2: right.
3: over
2: yeah, yeah.
3: time. So that's a really good, they call it the 4% rule. It's been around forever. It's not rocket science and it's not a secret, but that's a good benchmark, starting point to aim at.
2: Yeah.
3: And if you're younger and you have more time to compound to that number. So a lot of times, like, people in their 30s, 40s, even 50s see the number and they freak out.
2: Yeah.
3: But if you start investing and saving today, you can actually get to that number pretty easily. Unless you are spending like way beyond your current means or your expectations of the lifestyle you want in the future.
2: Yeah, is, on your super yacht.
3: is way beyond your current means.
2: Yes.
3: But no, but really, like, if people haven't started preparing and they're 50, it's not too late.
2: Right.
3: It's really not too late. If you automate your investing, and if what you're investing in is a rational, evidence-based portfolio that is at an appropriate level of risk and globally diversified and low cost, et cetera, you can actually get to that outcome without too much struggle most of the time.
2: So don't be scared of it.
3: And saying, I'm so scared of it, I'm not going to deal with it, is not a solution to the problem. It's like mold in your house, okay? It's going to keep on eating yeah. away.
2: Yeah, that would be bad.
3: Yeah,
2: deal with the mold.
3: Yeah, exactly. Deal with the mold, exactly.
2: So let's talk a little bit about some more of the science behind this. And I'd love to get you to explain one particular experiment that Stanford did called the marshmallow experiment and what that can tell us about how people make financial decisions and, you know, the sort of wanting something now kind of a thing.
3: Yeah, no, for sure. So I think the experiment was in the 60s with children,
2: mm-hmm.
3: although I wonder what the experiment would yield for adults
2: yeah.
3: At the same time. So the marshmallow experiment was giving a child a marshmallow. I mean, this is assuming they like marshmallows.
2: Yeah.
3: I mean,
2: not everybody does.
3: My kids think marshmallows are too sweet.
2: Okay.
3: So
2: they need something else to offer as a treat.
3: That's been, maybe broccoli. Okay. So, so you can either give them one marshmallow.
2: Yeah.
3: Now, so they put a marshmallow in front of them and they make them stare at this marshmallow for 15 minutes.
2: Okay.
3: And they say, after 15 minutes, if you don't eat the marshmallow now, you can have two marshmallows.
2: I see.
3: And I think it was really funny because they filmed the experiment and the discomfort
2: the that kids squirming.
3: These kids had, and like, you know, almost picking it up, tearing off a little piece, wondering if anyone's watching them and all that. And it was a lesson in delayed gratification.
2: Right.
3: So obviously with our money,
2: yeah,
3: we have a few options. We can spend it now,
2: yeah,
3: which is current gratification. Like I could go and...
2: Shoving the marshmallow in your mouth right away.
3: Yeah, shoving the... Yeah, I could go spend well beyond my means and not save,
2: yeah,
3: and not prepare. But this will not get me closer to my end objective.
2: Right.
3: And investing is always a trade-off decision. And you are making the conscious decision to trade off current gratification, which may be great but short, with being more comfortable in the future.
2: Got it. That makes a lot of sense. And I think it ties in very nicely with your explanation of how we need to get towards our retirement pot. Thank you for joining me today. Greg Vann, CEO of Endowus.
3: Thanks.
4: A new report sheds light on the growing business pressures facing business leaders, such as regulatory demands and the rapid developments in AI. Carolyn Wright discussed these findings and how corporate risks can be reduced.
2: The law firm Clyde & Co. recently published a Corporate Risk Radar 2026 Navigating Risk Without Respite report. And today we're going to have a look at some of their findings. I am joined by Faye Kwok, who is Hong Kong Managing Partner at Clyde & Co. Lovely to be able to speak with you, Faye.
5: Thank you, Caroline, and lovely to speak to you as well.
2: Now, first off, maybe you could give us a brief overview of the report and just give us some of the reasons why you carried it out.
5: I'm specialised in banking and finance. The Clyde & Co. is a global law firm, and we have over 70 offices around the world. We focus on advising our clients on legal issues, regulatory, commercial risk, and that shaped business strategy and operations of today. In terms of the risk report, it's actually based on our interview with 700 global business leaders. That includes board members and C-suite executives, and also the general counsels of these organizations. So the respondents from some of the world's largest organizations and actually shape the basis of this report. And, you know, all of these organizations and their average turnover each year, it's around $14.7 million. So it's a very large organization. And the report examines the key risk that these organizations are facing today, and also how those risks evolve over the years, and how prepared, you know, all the organizations to face and handle those risks. So that's the key focus of this report. And one of the report's critical finding is that businesses are no longer dealing with risk in isolation. So all the risks are actually interrelated. The technologies, regulations, geopolitics, or operational resilience, and then people challenges are increasingly interconnected and creating a more complex and permanent sort of a risk environment for organizations today.
2: So you brought out your key highlight, I think, there already, but maybe you could run us through two or three more of the standout sort of highlights and things that you found from completing the report.
5: Yeah, I think the first point is the technology risk. You know, it's pretty obvious nowadays that we're all facing a fast rising technology risk, you know, for all the organizations. We talk about AI today, and our research found 86% leaders now rate technology risk as the high impact for the organizations, and compared, 46% of last year, the findings. This is a very significant increase. And this has largely been driven by the rapid involvement of AI technologies. And the conversation has shifted from adopting the AI, from how to control the safe use of AI tools.
6: Got it.
5: In addition to that, regulatory pressure also has intensified in recent years. And especially this year, you see what's going on around the world. And 85% of our respondents to our inquiries, they identified regulatory and compliance burdens as a high impact to the business nowadays. And that highlights a growing concern around increasingly fragmented and fast-moving, regulatory risk around the world. I think the risk convergence is now the defining challenges for all the large organizations, particularly internationally operated organizations. Perhaps the most important finding of our report is that risk no longer sits in separate categories. As I mentioned earlier on, they are all interconnected. A technology failure can create operational disruptions, and that also lead to the regulatory scrutinies and reputational damages and loss of investors' trust as well.
2: All right. Now, you highlighted how fast things are happening with AI and technology. So what would your suggestions be for business leaders as to how they approach AI governance frameworks, given how fast things are changing?
5: Business have to focus on number of core principles. First of all, they have to establish executive accountabilities for technology risk, particularly AI-related decisions and risks, and create a government structures that bring together the process or bring together a group of teams, like, for example, including the legal teams, compliance teams, and technology teams, and the risk management team together to manage the risk. And also they need to maintain the process as an ongoing reviewing and testing, and then to make sure the framework, it's resilient enough, not just implement an one-off policy type of approach, and also need to understand the AI risks intersect with the cybersecurity risk and privacy, operational resilience, and regulatory compliance, as I mentioned early on, and also build a government framework that's flexible enough to be able to involve together with the technology.
2: And would you say there's, say, one key takeaway from the report that business leaders should maybe take action on immediately?
5: So I think the leaders need to stop viewing risk individually and then start managing them as a interconnected system. That's the key takeaway, today, because as I explained early on, the technology risk could lead to operational failures, could lead to regulatory scrutinies, and also could lead to the reputational damages. And also, the investors obviously will become concerned in terms of the organization's ability to manage the risk and manage the investment going forward.
2: All right. So bringing everything together and working on it all at once. Thank you so much for joining us. Fei Kwok, Hong Kong Managing Partner at Clyde & Co.
5: Thank you very much, Caroline. Very nice to talk to you.
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Before we go, here's a reminder of what happened on the markets across Asia today. The Hang Seng Index, 25,310. That's up 0.4%. In Shanghai, 3,813, down 1.16%. The Shenzhen Component Index had a bad day, 13,509. That's down 4.5%. The Nikkei was also down nearly 4% at 62,364. The KOSPI Index, 6,023, was down nearly 11%. And the Nifty 50, which is still trading, is 23,966. That's down 12%. Sorry, 0.12%. Let's move on to Europe. We're at 647, the Stock 600. That's up 0.33%. The DAX in Germany, 25,525. That's up 0.33%. The CAC in France, 8,457. That's up nearly 0.33%. And the FTSE in the UK, 10,844. That's up about 0.6%. Moving on to the futures, the S&P futures is 7,443. That's down 0.07%. The Nasdaq futures, 27,980. That's down 0.75%. In commodities, Brent crude oil is currently $85.96. That's down about 2.75%. Gold, 4,033, is down about 1%. Silver, 57.51, that's down about 2%. And copper, at 6.33, is down 0.75%. The US 10-year Treasury bond yield is 4.618%. That's down 0.023%. The US dollar index, 101.60, is up 0.07%. The euro to the USD is 1.13. The USD to the Japanese yen is 163.85. The British pound to the USD is 1.32. The USD to the Chinese yuan is 6.76. The USD to the Hong Kong dollar is 7.84. And Bitcoin is currently 63,313. That's down about 2.5%. On tomorrow's show, Jeff Chung will be here and joined by a returning Peter Guy, the close resident financial expert, and Tarek Dennison, portfolio manager, GFM Asset Management, for the business and markets discussion. Plus Mike Meaden, director for Risk Intelligence Asia Pacific at LSEG, talks on trust in digital services and financial institutions. And James Lin, director of strategy communications at 10 Downing Street, speaks to Jeff.

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0: It's Tuesday, July 28th. 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
1: And I'm Ben Che. Tonight's program, warm and substantive. That's how Chief Executive John Lee describes his first policy exchange session with lawmakers.
2: The chief executive and lawmakers are like members of a Hong Kong team. There are no restrictions on how to discuss issues.
0: Fleet taxi operators have been told to work harder to recruit drivers.
1: Overseas, a strong earthquake shakes southwestern Japan, with the prime minister there saying injuries have been reported.
0: And in sport, Hong Kong China's fencers are aiming for gold when they meet Italy shortly in the final, the men's foil event at Asia World Expo.
1: That's all coming up next on News Wrap.
0: Chief Executive John Lee has described his first policy exchange session with lawmakers as both warm and substantive, saying it fostered mutual understanding and strengthened the groundwork for future consensus. 15 of the 67 legislators present spoke at the session, which lasted about 90 minutes. Haley Yip has our top story.
3: Speaking to the press after the event, John Lee said he views the Legislative Council as a key partner in the government's reform agenda, with both sides united in their commitment to resolving public issues.
2: This time, the dialogue session between the chief executive and the legislative council members was another innovative measure that allows everyone to exchange views in a relaxed environment without constraints of procedural rules. The chief executive and lawmakers are like members of a Hong Kong team. There are no restrictions on how to discuss issues with warmth and depth. It is not only a one-on-one exchange, but we can discuss the issues in depth at the same time, as well as each other's mental journey and feelings, which adds a human touch and warmth to our communication and exchange.
3: Lee also said this format of discussion will be used again, but will not replace existing channels between the executive and legislature branches. He added that he will review the experience to identify areas for improvement. Meanwhile, Legislative Council President Starry Lee expressed appreciation for the importance the chief executive and the government have placed on executive-legislative relations. She noted that last week's LegCo study tour to Beijing was highly productive, particularly in deepening lawmakers' understanding of national affairs. The LegCo president stressed that both the nation's 15th five-year plan and the SAR's first five-year plan are closely linked to the daily lives of the public, and pledged that the legislative Council will take a more proactive role in explaining these policies to the public. During the Beijing visit, lawmakers observed the 12345 citizen service hotline, with some members expressing interest in learning more about how Hong Kong's 1823 hotline works and exploring ways to further refine and enhance it for better public service. Looking ahead, Starry Lee affirmed that the Legislative Council will continue to work hand-in-hand with the chief executive and the government to unlock the full potential of the Patriots administering Hong Kong principle.
1: Lawmaker Judy Chan told Swara Campbell that there were many advantages to this form of exchange with the chief executive.
4: I think it was the first time ever that we have a face-to-face dialogue with chief executive. And this is held just 2 days after our Beijing study tour. I think it is very comprehensive and very fruitful because we had a great week of the studying from Beijing. With the 2 hours we had with the CE this morning, 15 of us were able to speak honestly and share

0: our views on how the first half year of this term of Legislative Council's working progress, I would say. So I think the CE has actually shared a lot of how he view the working relationship or partnership with his administration as well as the Legislative Council. And I think it is great to always keep our mind open, and the engagement is really important for us to get the job done. So that's why I would hoping that we'll have more opportunities of this style of dialogue more in the future.
1: And regarding the study visit to Beijing, to what extent could your experience gained from the study visit better help the government?
0: Well, you know, under the one country, two system, I think the executive-led system is specially designed for this term of Legislative Council. And with the CE sharing, he was actually sharing how he view every, you know, there's four elements under the executive-led system. And the very first one is the policy-led. So under the policy, I think, you know, he also shared, and which I agree, is each policy is to solve a problem. So, you know, every policy, when it is put out to the society, some stakeholder of the society must have been affected or even not happy about it. So his goal is to, you know, have the policy to fix most of the problem. And with the small problem, then, you know, we can take it step by step.
1: And finally, could you please explain how is this dialogue different from the existing interactive exchange question and answer sessions, given that there's no restrictions on the topics this time?
0: Yes, we had no restrictions. The 15 members of us who were able to speak, they were able to speak freely and honestly and with open-minded. So that's very essential for any successful dialogue. And compared to the past, I think we could only speak to the chief executive in the chamber, and which makes it, you know, a lot more official, right? So I think the chief executive, like he said, he likes to keep on improving. He actually also mentioned that each of us, we are most welcome to actually give him a call anytime we like to share our, not only, you know, it doesn't have to be when we are facing any problem. It can also be sharing how the general public is saying or feeling. And I think that's the key to success.
2: The chief executive also said priority must be given to three elections before considering whether to hold a by-election after a lawmaker resigned. John Lee expressed confidence that all judges and judicial officers will stand by their oaths and discharge their duties diligently. His remarks came after High Court Judge Wilson Chan was told to retire early amid a plagiarism row, Raymond Young reports.
3: Speaking to the press after a closed-door exchange with lawmakers, John Lee acknowledged public concern over the case and the high expectations for judges.
4: I respect that the Chief Justice has taken appropriate measures to maintain public confidence in the independence and professionalism with which judges discharge their duties. I also have confidence that judges and judicial officers at all levels will uphold their judicial oath and carry out their judicial duties diligently, independently, and professionally.
3: The chief executive was asked if a by-election will be held to fill the vacancy after lawmaker William Wong resigned earlier this month over a drink-driving scandal. Lee pointed out that three major polls are already scheduled in the next 18 months. The election committee subsector ordinary elections in November, the chief executive election in March, and the district council ordinary election before the end of 2027.
4: I believe that in terms of timing, workload, and relative necessity, we should prioritize running these three elections properly first.
3: On a separate note, Lee said he will leave it to the University of Hong Kong's Governing Council to find a successor for Shang Zhang, who announced his intention to step down as president in 2028. The chief executive expressed his gratitude to Zhang for informing the council early, so that the university will have abundant time to recruit a replacement. Lee said he's confident that the HKU Council would do a good job and ensure

0: sure that the next president can lead the university to new heights.
1: Taxi fleets have been urged to work harder to hire drivers. As Charlie Chen reports, the number of fleet taxis providing services is short of the initial target set by authorities.
2: Five taxi fleets commenced services in phases from July last year, with the administration hoping to reform taxi services and improve service quality. But only 2,000 fleet taxis and about 2,400 drivers are now providing services. Speaking on an RTHK program, Transport Commissioner Winnie Tear said the number of fleet taxis is steadily increasing and some have already reached 85% of their committed size.
3: We are confident that with continuous efforts to hire drivers and governments assisting in every possible way, the fleets will gradually meet the intended targets.
2: They said the 20 job fairs which the government has organized so far for fleet operators have led to the recruitment of more than 100 drivers. She said dedicated fleet taxi stopping places were introduced in 16 locations, such as the airport and several boundary control points, as well as the new Huanggang port. Over 160 charging service points are also available across the territory to support the sector. The transport commissioner said going forward, the government will encourage hotels and the tourism sector to make greater use of taxi fleets to promote their services.
4: President Xi Jinping has urged pooling the strength of overseas Chinese and those who have returned to China to contribute to build a strong country and advance national rejuvenation. Aaron Tam has the story.
5: President Xi Jinping's instruction was conveyed to a national conference on work related to Chinese nationals overseas. The conference in Beijing was attended by CPPCC Chairman Wang Huning. In his speech, Wang said Xi's instruction sets the direction and provides important guidance for work related to Chinese nationals overseas in the new era and for the promotion of high-quality development. Xi called for fully implementing the Communist Party of China's policies on work related to Chinese nationals overseas. He also encouraged overseas Chinese as well as returned overseas Chinese and their families to leverage their unique strengths in support of national reunification. More than 60 million Chinese reside in nearly 200 countries and regions, together with over 40 million returned overseas Chinese. Xinhua News Agency says they have helped drive China's development while promoting Chinese culture and deepening international exchanges and cooperation.
4: Separately, President Xi says he hopes Slovakia will help to improve relations between China and the European Union. During a meeting in Beijing with his Slovak counterpart, Peter Pellegrini, Xi said China has always viewed the EU as a partner.
6: A powerful earthquake has rocked southwestern Japan, with Prime Minister Sanae Takaichi reporting that there have been several injuries. She also said buildings have collapsed and fires have broken out. Power blackouts have also been reported, but the Prime Minister stressed that officials are still assessing the extent of the casualties and damage. The Travel Industry Council here in Hong Kong says 15 local tour groups comprising 200 holidaymakers are in Kyushu and they're all safe. Altus Wong reports.
7: The earthquake, registering a preliminary magnitude of 7.1, shook Kumamoto on the southern main island of Kyushu, triggering a tsunami advisory. Japanese Prime Minister Sanae Takaichi urged residents to avoid the coastline where a tsunami of up to 1 meter was predicted. The government has set up a task force to assess possible damage and prepare for rescue operations if needed. Takaichi said people's lives are the top priority. The Japan Meteorological Agency said the shallow earthquake was triggering active seismic activity in the area. Residents in the area were urged to be cautious over the next 2 to 3 days for another big quake. The country's nuclear regulation authority said no abnormalities were found at 3 nearby nuclear power plants from the tremor. Bullet trains and local trains in Kyushu have been suspended temporarily for safety checks, while the runway at the Aso Kumamoto Airport was closed following the earthquake. In 2016, Kumamoto was hit with a deadly quake that left more than 50 people dead, 1,800 injured, and tens of thousands of homes damaged or destroyed.
6: Meanwhile, a 5.0 magnitude earthquake has struck Xinhai County in Qinghai Province this afternoon. Two stronger tremors measuring 5.7 and 5.8 magnitude hit the same county before noon. No casualties were reported, but some houses and

0: Roads have been damaged.
1: Typhoon Noel has weakened considerably as it pushed deeper into the mainland today, but there are fears of heavy flooding across southern and central provinces. Weather forecasters warn the storm could linger inland longer than usual. Marcus Lum has details.
2: The National Meteorological Center says torrential rains, fueled by the effects of southern monsoon, are expected until Thursday in Guangdong, Fujian, Jiangxi, Hunan, Hubei, Henan, and Guangxi. State media warned that Noel's northward-bound path across mountainous terrain raises the risk of floods, landslides, and other disasters before it weakens further. The storm intensified rapidly before making landfall in Guangdong over the weekend, becoming the strongest typhoon to hit China this year, according to state broadcaster CCTV. Authorities are bracing for overlapping typhoon and flood season risks, with emergency and housing officials ordering stronger flood control measures, inspections of critical infrastructure, and the deployment of rescue teams and equipment in vulnerable areas. They also called for safety checks on key industries such as mining, hazardous chemicals, and fireworks production. In the northwest and southwest, frequent and heavy rainfall has put Gansu, Sichuan, and Yunnan on heightened vigilance. Gansu has issued its highest warning for landslides and mudslides after rocks and boulders rolled off mountain slopes.
0: Some progress has been reported in efforts to reopen the Strait of Hormuz. This came as Iran and Oman discussed a proposal for a joint regional system to manage the waterway. Azam Khan reports.
3: Under a proposal from Oman, Tehran will not have sole control of the Strait of Hormuz, through which a fair portion of the world's oil flowed through before the United States launched its war against Iran. The Iranians have been insisting that it has the right to manage the waterway and impose fees on ships passing through. But there was a glimmer of hope for a breakthrough when Iranian Foreign Minister Abbas Araghchi discussed the issue with his Omani and Saudi counterparts. The proposal, which has regional backing, calls for no tolls, but operators will be encouraged to contribute to a fund to promote environmental protection. In another development, mediators are trying to arrange fresh talks between Iran and the United States. But Iranian Foreign Ministry spokesman Ismail Baghaei had a word of caution.
4: No agreement can be unilaterally implemented. This is natural. But one thing is certain, Iran will never compromise on its national interests and security principles.
3: Meanwhile, the United States and Iran have refrained from tit-for-tat strikes for the third straight day, bringing relief to oil markets.
0: U.S. President Donald Trump holds talks with Israeli Prime Minister Benjamin Netanyahu at the White House later tonight. It will be their first meeting since they attacked Iran in February.
1: The mayor of New York City has unveiled a plan to help residents cope with the rising cost of living. Zoran Mamdani says five city-run stores will sell a basket of groceries at a discount of 30%. The items include fresh produce, meat, milk, and bread. Prices will be set monthly and remain unchanged for the whole month. The first store is expected to open late next year.
5: 30% off adds up to real money for New Yorkers, with an estimated $90 saved on grocery bills each month. That is more than $1,000 saved every year. And just as important as money, those savings add up to time. For many, that 30% discount is the difference between an evening spent around the dinner table with family or working another double shift to make ends meet. Our vision of affordable, well-run, city-owned grocery stores can only be accomplished with experienced operators who know how to source products, stock the shelves, and help answer shopper questions.
0: South Africa has reiterated its condemnation of xenophobia, racism, and discrimination. This came as Nigeria called on Pretoria to do more to stop attacks on African migrants. At least four people have been killed in recent months in protests against migrants who have been accused of taking jobs away from South Africans. Shola Enika Noliai is Nigeria's Minister of State for Foreign Affairs.
6: This xenophobic attack had gone beyond, you know, attack on criminals. We have record of Nigerians who have legitimate papers to remain in South Africa, yet they have been attacked. And we could see some mob actions, which we saw the police watching as if they are helpless to address this situation. which to us raises issues of state responsibility. It raises issues of complicity.
1: France and Spain are continuing to battle the worst wildfires in living memory. The blazes have ripped through hundreds of hectares of woodland, destroying properties and forcing hundreds of thousands of people to evacuate. Azam Khan has the story.
3: Firefighters in Spain's eastern Castellón province battled to contain wildfires, which authorities said ravaged over 4,300 hectares. Tens of thousands have been forced to flee. Blazes were also roaring near the capital, Madrid, where some 60,000 people were evacuated. This 53-year-old man lost his home.
7: It was like in the movies where hell cracked the ground open and you see the red hell. That's how it was here. On Saturday night, this hill was horrific. In that area with houses, there were flames 15 to 20 meters tall. It was an atrocity.
3: Meanwhile, in southwest France, authorities say one forest fire has been contained, but another much bigger one near the winemaking capital of Bordeaux continues to rage. On a visit to a crisis center in Bordeaux, French President Emmanuel Macron said the coming weeks will be tough.
4: We must understand that we are facing a completely unprecedented wildfire. The situation we are dealing with today is the most severe we have ever recorded, the toughest since the Second World War. More than 160,000 hectares have already burned, and the season is far from over.
3: Over the past 6 days, the wildfire near Bordeaux has burned 42,000 hectares, forced 220,000 people to flee, and destroyed 240 houses.
0: Back in Hong Kong, Tourism Minister Rosanna Law has expressed a hope that upcoming mega events will stimulate consumption. This comes as the Kai Tak Mall recorded a 40% growth in sales in the first 5 months of this year. Charlie Chun has details.
8: Starting on Friday, the tourism board will be offering discounts at hotels and tourist attractions across the city for a month. 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Speaking on a radio program, Secretary for Culture, Sports and Tourism Rosanna Law said there will be a variety of perks. One is the Football Festival, which runs from Friday to next Wednesday and features four European football clubs.
9: As far as I know, over 100 restaurants will be offering a 5% discount. In terms of accommodation, this will depend on the number of overseas football fans coming to the city, as I know some hotels are offering perks based on the events being held at Kai Tak Sports Park. In terms of merchandise, there are several pop-up stores at Kai Tak Mall, which are quite popular.
8: Law said over two-thirds of the tickets have been sold so far, adding that the organizer will confirm the player list in the next couple of days. Other mega events over the summer include an exhibition showcasing ancient Egyptian civilization and Chikawa Artiverse, an exhibition based on characters in a Japanese web manga series.
1: About 33,000 people have participated in the SAR's Hepatitis B co-care program. This comes as the Department of Health urged high-risk individuals to be screened for the disease early to prevent more severe conditions. About 80% of primary liver cancer cases are linked to chronic hepatitis, but around 40% of them are not aware of their chronic hepatitis B condition as they are asymptomatic. Dr. Bonnie Wong, a consultant at the Department of Health, told Charlie Chun more about the prevalence of the disease in the city.
10: In the population health survey conducted by the Department of Health back in 2020-22, it was shown that 5.6% of Hong Kong people are having chronic hepatitis B, and that amounts to 410,000 people. That's quite a significant number. So that's why we would like to, through the Hong Kong Viral Hepatitis Action Plan, to call on actions to actually raise people's awareness so that they may proactively seek a testing to confirm their status. And if it's confirmed, they should be linked to a doctor for regular follow-up and monitoring in order to prevent the complications associated with hepatitis B infection, and that includes cirrhosis, liver failure, or the development of liver cancer.
8: Who are some of the high-risk individuals that are more prone to the disease, and in what ways can they find out that they actually suffer from such a disease?
10: So people who are at higher risk of having hepatitis B here in Hong Kong would be those who were born before year 1988, because year 1988 was the year where we rolled out a universal childhood hepatitis B vaccination program. So this vaccination program actually provides a very wide coverage and protect our younger generation from acquiring this infection. It's usually acquired from mother to child transmission. So when

0: They receive the vaccine at a young age, actually protects them from acquiring hepatitis B. And so for those who do not benefit from this universal vaccination program, they are encouraged to conduct testing to confirm the status. So earlier this year, Primary Healthcare Commission has rolled out a hepatitis B cold care scheme under the commission. People who are born before 1988 and who reported having a family member or sexual partner having hepatitis B, and those who are asymptomatic and did not recall any vaccination history, are eligible to enroll into this program and receive free hepatitis B rapid testing. And if the rapid testing showed a positive result, they will be linked to a family doctor under the scheme for long-term management and follow-up.
1: In terms of after confirming their status of being a hepatitis B patient, how is treatment like, and what are the ways to suppress the virus in long term or their whole lifetime?
0: When an individual is being confirmed to have chronic hepatitis B infection, it is very important for him or her to get engaged into medical care so that through the investigations, we can determine whether the individual will benefit from long-term antiviral treatment. And irrespective of the need of antiviral treatment, people who are confirmed with hepatitis B should undergo regular blood testing and imaging follow-up to pick up any changes in the status of the liver condition. With advances in treatment over the past two decades, actually hepatitis B is treatable. Those who are indicated for treatment, they receive simple oral treatment that is only required to take one single pill a day to suppress the virus in an effective way so that it will dampen the harmful effect on the liver and to reduce the risk of developing any sort of complications associated with a hepatitis B infection.
2: Most Asian markets tumbled today, with South Korea leading the rout. The KOSPI plunged 11% as chip makers fell out of favor. SK Hynix sank almost 15%, while Samsung Electronics lost 14.4% in its biggest single-day fall in 18 years. The Nikkei in Tokyo gave up 4%, with memory chip maker Kioxia losing almost 20%. The stellar debut in Shanghai of CXMT yesterday deepened worries about competition from China, which is reported to have begun making a key chip-making tool. Across the border, Shanghai fell 1.2%, while Shenzhen was down 4.5%. However, Hong Kong bucked the downward trend, with the Hang Seng Index rising 0.4%, closing at 25,310 points. Oil prices continued to slide, with Brent crude down 2% to $86.70 a barrel.
3: It's 27 past 6. Sports is next.
2: And we begin with fencing. The men's foil team from Hong Kong, China, have made history by advancing to their first final at the Fencing World Championships. Edgar Zheng, Ryan Choi, Harris Ho and Leung Ching Yu narrowly defeated their U.S. rivals 45-43. The SAR squad will face top-seeded Italy for the gold medal in about an hour at Asia World Expo. It's the first time that Hong Kong is hosting the prestigious tournament. The Hong Kongers won a bronze in the same event in 2023.
3: In football, Zinedine Zidane, the legend who once led France to World Cup glory on the pitch, is now taking charge as the national coach. He replaces Didier Deschamps, who stepped down after France finished fourth at the World Cup, having led them to a title in 2018 and another final 4 years later. As a player, Zinedine inspired France to their first World Cup win in 1998 and the Euro 2000 crown. As a coach, he's a three-time Champions League winner with Real Madrid. Now Zidane says he's ready to give everything to lead Les Bleus to glory.
2: In basketball, LeBron James has officially become the newest member of the Philadelphia 76ers. Aaron Tam has more.
4: The four-time NBA champion, who turns 42 in December, has signed a contract to play for the team on a two-year deal worth $8 million U.S. dollars. James announced over the weekend that he'd be taking his talents to Philly, joining a star-studded lineup that includes Jaylen Brown, Joel Embiid, Tyrese Maxey, and Vijay Edgecombe. In a statement, Sixers managing owner Josh Harris welcomed the future Hall of Famer to the team, saying he was thrilled about their chances for a first NBA title since 1983. In June, James announced he was leaving the Lakers, and numerous clubs were seen as contenders to become his new home, including Miami, Cleveland, Golden State, and Minnesota.
3: At the Commonwealth Games in Scotland, Britain's Adam Ramsay-Peaty fell just short of a gold medal in Glasgow, being beaten into bronze once more in the 50 metres breaststroke on another dominant night for Australia. After finishing third in the 100 metres breaststroke over the weekend, the three-time Olympic champion was again unable to keep up with Australian Sam Williamson, who took his second gold of this year's scaled-back edition of the Games. And that is a look at sports.
2: And the weather forecast for tonight and tomorrow, mainly cloudy with a few showers and squally thunderstorms. Showers will increase gradually. Showers will be heavy at times tomorrow, temperatures ranging between 25 and 29 degrees. Winds will be moderate east to southeasterly, occasionally fresh on high ground. Looking ahead, the weather will remain unsettled for the rest of this week. Right now at the observatory, 27 degrees Celsius, with the relative humidity standing at 85%.

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1: And the time is now 6:30. Welcome to Sunset Sounds. And thank you, Ben and Peter, for the very thorough news wrap. And also thank you to the dedicated news team from RTHK. Every day from 6 p.m. until 6:30, that's their half an hour of the highlights of the news of the day so far. And from Monday to Friday, from 6 p.m. on until 9 p.m., this is Sunset Sounds on Radio 3. I'm Danny Lau, sitting in for Simon Wilson while he is on holiday. We'll have lots of music here for you after this message.
2: The current term government strives to grow the economy, improve livelihood, pursue new opportunities, and promote the mega event economy. Visitor arrivals have increased. While improving housing, transport, and more, and tackling long-standing issues, the government enacted Basic Law Article 23 legislation, seizing the opportunities presented by the nation. The chief executive has led delegations to ASEAN, the Middle East, and Central Asia to open up markets. We attract enterprises and investments, reinforced Hong Kong's position as an international hub for high-caliber talents, and promoted Study in Hong Kong brand. This year, the first payload expert from Hong Kong joined the Shenzhou 23 spaceflight mission. Hong Kong remains highly ranked internationally. Opened last year, the Hatau Cooperation Zone has boosted INT development. We are expediting Northern Metropolis development and are formulating the first five-year plan to build a better future together.
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Not sure the tide is high right now, but the weather is still unsettled. Currently it's 27 degrees, relative humidity standing at 85%. It's kind of cool, but it may rain, so just be aware. Bring your rain gears wherever you go.

That's right, the weather is still unsettled. Depending on where you are, I see some sunny intervals in the afternoon earlier today. But then again, when I left last night, even though it's at night, you can see that it's really cloudy, and then it rained. Yeah, for tonight and tomorrow's as well, gonna be mainly cloudy with showers.

even though the weather may not be perfect. Hope you have a great start of your Tuesday evening. Welcome to Sunset Sounds on Radio 3. We'll be here until 9 p.m. with lots of music here for you.

We are approaching 7 p.m. News at 7 is coming up next. Then we'll be right back with more music right here on Radio 3. 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

0: RTHK, the news at 7 with Peter Cavaos. Chief Executive John Lee says a dialogue and exchange session with lawmakers this morning was both warm and substantive, noting that it fostered mutual understanding and laid a stronger foundation for building consensus. Speaking to reporters later, Lee said he views the Legislative Council as a partner in the government's reform efforts, both sharing the same goal of resolving public issues.
1: This time, the dialogue session between the Chief Executive and the Legislative Council members was another innovative measure that allows everyone to exchange views in a relaxed environment without constraints of procedural rules. The Chief Executive and lawmakers are like members of a Hong Kong team. There are no restrictions on how to discuss issues with warmth and depth. It is not only a one-on-one exchange, but we can discuss the issues in depth at the same time as well as each other's mental journey and feelings, which adds a human touch and warmth to our communication and exchange.
0: 67 lawmakers took part in the 90-minute meeting with Chief Executive John Lee. Judy Chan, who attended the closed-door gathering, said she would like to see more similar exchanges in the future.
2: The CE has actually shared a lot of how he views the working relationship or partnership with his administration as well as the Legislative Council. It is great to always keep our mind open and engagement. It's really important for us to get the job done. So that's why I would hoping that we'll have more opportunities of this style of dialogue in the future.
0: Lee also said it is of low priority to hold a legco by-election to fill the seat vacated earlier by William Wong, given that there will be three key elections, namely the election committee, the chief executive, and the district council elections coming up in the months ahead.
1: If we look at the three major elections scheduled for the next 18 months compared with a by-election to fill a single vacancy in the Legislative Council, I believe that in terms of timing, workload, and relative necessity, we should prioritize running these three elections properly first.
0: The government says it has signed a cooperation agreement on advancing the joint establishment of a manufacturing innovation center in collaboration with the Ministry of Industry and Information Technology. Technology Minister Sun Dong and Vice Minister of Industry and Information Technology Xiang Jijun signed the agreement at the central government offices. Marcus Lum has that story.
3: The deal aims to take forward the cooperation agreement on the development of new quality productive forces and the promotion of new industrialization signed by the two sides in September 2024. It will further deepen industrial cooperation between the mainland and Hong Kong, facilitate the SAR's better integration into and service of national development, and jointly support the establishment of a manufacturing innovation center in the city. Sun Dong said it has been proposed in this year's budget that funding will be reserved for the establishment of the center. He added that the center will be the first such facility outside of the mainland, and the aim is to facilitate breakthroughs in key technologies, advancing commercialization of technological achievements, and bringing together international talent.
0: Overseas, authorities in Japan have lifted a tsunami alert issued earlier following a 7.1 magnitude earthquake that hit the country's southwest. The tremor struck at 4:27 p.m. local time on the island of Kyushu, and the local utility company, Kyushu Electric Power, said about 45,000 households and facilities were reportedly left without power in the Kumamoto region. Japanese Prime Minister Sanae Takaichi said there have been reports of several injuries, collapsed buildings, and fires. Broadcaster NHK said at least 50 people have been taken to hospital. The weather forecast for tonight and tomorrow, mainly cloudy with a few showers and squally thunderstorms. Showers will increase gradually, and showers will be heavy at times.

0: times tomorrow. Temperatures will range between 25 and 29 degrees, moderate east to southeasterly winds, occasionally fresh on high ground tomorrow. The outlook, the weather will remain unsettled for the rest of the week. Currently, the temperature is 27 degrees Celsius at the observatory, while the relative humidity is sitting at around 86%. And that is the news from RTHK.
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Welcome to Sunset Sounds. I'm Danny Lau filling in for Simon.

7:19 on this Tuesday evening. Trying to give you a boost as Tuesday's really difficult to pass. Hope you're having a good time.

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0: If you like to listen to music, we have lots of them here. Welcome to Sunset Sounds. The time is now 7:31. Currently, it's 27 degrees out there, and relative humidity is at 87%.
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4 minutes to 8 p.m. News at 8 is coming up next. Let's take a listen to what's going on around the world. Then we'll be right back with more music right here on Radio 3. 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See you in a bit.

0: after a 7.1 magnitude earthquake hit the southwest of the country. Video footage revealed damage to several buildings and transport infrastructure. Broadcaster NHK said at least 50 people have been taken to hospital. The tremor struck at 4:27 p.m. local time on the island of Kyushu, and the local utility company Kyushu Electric Power said about 45,000 households and facilities were reportedly left without power in the Kumamoto region. A tsunami alert issued earlier has been lifted. Locally, Chief Executive John Lee says a dialogue and exchange session with lawmakers this morning was both warm and substantive, noting that it fostered mutual understanding and laid a stronger foundation for building consensus. Speaking to reporters later, Lee said he views the Legislative Council as a partner in the government's reform efforts, sharing the same goal of resolving public issues.
1: This time, the dialogue session between the Chief Executive and the Legislative Council members was another innovative measure that allows everyone to exchange views in a relaxed environment without constraints of procedural rules. The Chief Executive and lawmakers are like members of a Hong Kong team. There are no restrictions on how to discuss issues with warmth and depth. It is not only a one-on-one exchange, but we can discuss the issues in depth at the same time as well as each other's mental journey and feelings, which adds a human touch and warmth to our communication and exchange.
0: 67 lawmakers took part in the 90-minute meeting with Chief Executive John Lee. Judy Chen, who attended the closed-door gathering, said she would like to see more similar exchanges in the future.
2: The CE has actually shared a lot of how he views the working relationship or partnership with his administration as well as the Legislative Council. It is great to always keep our mind open, and engagement is really important for us to get the job done. So that's why I would hoping that we'll have more opportunities of this style of dialogue in the future.
0: Lee also said it is of low priority to hold a LegCo by-election to fill the seat vacated earlier by William Wong, given that there will be three key elections, namely the election committee, the chief executive, and district council elections coming up in the months ahead.
1: If we look at the three major elections scheduled for the next 18 months compared with a by-election to fill a single vacancy in the Legislative Council, I believe that in terms of timing, workload, and relative necessity, we should prioritize running these three elections properly first.
0: Transport Commissioner Winnie Tse says taxi fleets need to work harder to hire more drivers. Five fleets have been operating since last July, but the number of fleet taxis on the road has fallen short of the initial target. Speaking on RTHK, Tse said the government has helped operators hold recruitment fairs.
3: We are confident that with continuous efforts to hire drivers and the government's assistance in every possible way, the fleets will gradually meet the intended targets.
0: Taxi fleets were introduced as part of the government's push to reform taxi services and improve quality. Tourism Minister Rosanna Law says she hopes upcoming mega events will boost spending as the Kai Tak Mall saw a 40% rise in sales in the first 5 months of this year. The Tourism Board has announced a month-long discount campaign on hotels and tourist attractions starting July 31st. Speaking on a radio program, Law said visitors and locals with tickets to designated events, including the football festival starting Friday, will enjoy special perks.
4: As far as I know, over 100 restaurants will be offering a 5% discount. In terms of accommodation, this will depend on the number of overseas football fans coming to the city, as I know some hotels are offering perks based on the events being held at Kai Tak Sports Park. In terms of merchandise, there are several pop-up stores at Kai Tak Mall, which are quite popular.
0: The weather forecast for tonight and tomorrow, mainly cloudy with a few showers and squally thunderstorms. Showers will increase gradually. Showers will be heavy at times tomorrow. Temperatures will range between 25 and 29 degrees. Currently, it's 27 degrees Celsius at the observatory, with a relative humidity sitting at around 86%. That is the news from RTHK.
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8:08 on this Tuesday, July 28th. Welcome back to Sunset Sounds, right here on Radio 3. I'm Danny Lau, sitting in for Simon Wilson.

0: 8:19, you probably can't get enough of music here, right? We'll have more of this.
1: My friends often ask why I'm so devoted to exercising for at least a half an hour every day. 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August 2nd is Sport for All Day. 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

We all have mixed feelings about the weather, right? You don't want it to be too hot, but you do want some sunny days, sunny times. You don't mind the cooling weather, but you don't want it too wet either. For the weather forecast, it's going to be mainly cloudy with a few showers and squally thunderstorms, and showers will increase gradually later. Another yellow moon.

To continue with the weather forecast, showers will increase gradually and showers will be heavy at times tomorrow. Temperatures will range between 25 and 29 degrees. And looking ahead, the weather will remain unsettled for the rest of this week. So when you're heading out, taking public transportation especially, just be aware that there might be rain.

0: tonight or later on this week. Right now it's 27 degrees and relative humidity is at 87%. The time is now 8:30.
1: Radio 3.

0: The chief executive is leading the government to draft the first Hong Kong's five-year plan, which is closely related to you and me. In the next 5 years, Hong Kong should further improve its competitiveness, consolidate and enhance its strengths, seize opportunities from national development, and strive for faster economic growth and better livelihoods. The chief executive has instructed the Constitutional and Mainland Affairs Bureau to hold a public consultation. We welcome your views. Let's shape the blueprint for the next 5 years together.
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We're entering the last 10 minutes of the show tonight. Hope you're having a great time so far. News at 9 is coming up next, and then Alison Howe with In a Common Room team will be here. Of course, after that, Michael Lance will be here.

Thank you for tuning in to Sunset Sounds for the last little bit. In the common room with Allison Howe will be next after the news, and then Michael Lance will be here during the after hours. Great lineup here for you on this Tuesday evening. I hope you have a great night. My name is Danny Lau, and I'll see you again tomorrow at 6:30.

RTHK, the news at 9 with Peter Kaveos. Authorities in Japan say a considerable number of people are believed to be dead or trapped inside a shopping mall in the town of Kashima.

0: mutual understanding and laid a stronger foundation for building consensus. Speaking to reporters later, Lee said he views the Legislative Council as a partner in the government's reform efforts, both sharing the same goal of resolving public issues.
1: This time, the dialogue session between the Chief Executive and the Legislative Council members was another innovative measure that allows everyone to exchange views in a relaxed environment without constraints of procedural rules. The Chief Executive and lawmakers are like members of a Hong Kong team. There are no restrictions on how to discuss issues with warmth and depth. It is not only a one-on-one exchange, but we can discuss the issues in depth at the same time as well as each other's mental journey and feelings, which adds a human touch and warmth to our communication and exchange.
0: 67 lawmakers took part in the 90-minute meeting with Chief Executive John Lee. Judy Chan, who attended the closed-door gathering, said she would like to see more similar exchanges in the future.
2: The CE has actually shared a lot of how he views the working relationship or partnership with his administration as well as the Legislative Council. It is great to always keep our mind open and engagement. It's really important for us to get the job done. So that's why I was hoping that we'll have more opportunities of this style of dialogue in the future.
0: Lee also said it is of low priority to hold a LegCo by-election to fill the seat vacated earlier by William Wong, given that there will be three key elections, namely the election committee, the chief executive and district council elections coming up in the months ahead.
1: If we look at the three major elections scheduled for the next 18 months compared with a by-election to fill a single vacancy in the Legislative Council, I believe that in terms of timing, workload, and relative necessity, we should prioritize running these three elections properly first.
0: Transport Commissioner Winnie Tse says taxi fleets need to work harder to hire more drivers. Five fleets have been operating since last July, but the number of fleet taxis on the road has fallen short of the initial target. Speaking on RTHK, Tse said the government has helped operators hold recruitment fares.
3: We are confident that with continuous efforts to hire drivers and governments assisting in every possible way, the fleets will gradually meet the intended targets.
0: The taxi fleets were introduced as part of the government's push to reform taxi services and improve quality. Tourism Minister Rosanna Law says she hopes upcoming mega events will boost spending as the Kai Tak Mall saw a 40% rise in sales in the first 5 months of this year. The Tourism Board has announced a month-long discount campaign on hotels and tourist attractions starting July 31st. Speaking on a radio program, Law said visitors and locals with tickets to designated events, including the football festival starting Friday, will enjoy special perks.
4: As far as I know, over 100 restaurants will be offering a 5% discount. In terms of accommodation, this will depend on the number of overseas football fans coming to the city, as I know some hotels are offering perks based on the events being held at Kai Tak Sports Park. In terms of merchandise, there are several pop-up stores at Kai Tak Mall, which are quite popular.
0: And the weather forecast for tonight and tomorrow, mainly cloudy with a few showers and squally thunderstorms. Showers will increase gradually. Showers will be heavy at times. Tomorrow, temperatures will range between 25 and 29 degrees. The outlook, the weather will remain unsettled for the rest of the week. Currently, the temperature is 27 degrees Celsius at the observatory. Relative humidity sitting at 90%. The news from RTHK.
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It's brand new. Kelly Clarkson, I'd Be Lying is the name of her brand new tune to start things off for tonight's show. Hi, I'm Allison Howe in the Common Room until 10 o'clock with you tonight on RTHK Radio 3. Open Space is on the way, while Good Times with Lucas Graham will take us there.

0: Into the common room. This is your safe place. This is Open Space.
1: Hello and welcome back to Open Space. Tonight, with me, Cruzy, on the programme, I have four brilliant students from CNEC Lau Wing Sang Secondary School. Can everyone say hello?
2: Hello.
1: Hello. Hello. It's wonderful to have you all here. Before we get started, and you've done so much prep, I'm so excited. Who are you?
3: I'm Sophie and I'm 17 this year.
4: And I'm Athena, I'm 14 years old. And we're from CNEC Lau Wing Sang Secondary School.
5: I am Mandy and I am 14 years old.
6: I'm Ruby, I'm 16.
1: It's great to have all of you here. Anyone want to tell us what you're chatting to us about this evening?
7: We're really thrilled to share with you all how we think about embracing diversity. And it is not easy because we have different backgrounds and perspectives. But after all, the most important message that we would like to invite you all to remember is our slogan. We don't look the same, but we shine the same. This slogan invites all of us to start embracing diversity now. Because every member in society looks different, speaks differently, and also behaves differently because of their diverse background. But when we embrace one another, accept and work together, we can definitely produce something great. So we are going to show our listeners how genuine this slogan is when it comes to making us shine from different perspectives today. Starting from Mandy, who talked about SEN and the disabilities.
1: I'm really excited for this. So what was the slogan? We don't look the same, but we shine the same. Beautiful. Okay, Mandy.
5: Nowadays, more and more people care about building a diversity and inclusive city. However, they always ignore or even label the SEN students. In school, while others see a student who cannot sit still or frequently spin their pen and click the pen, they are often regarded as undisciplined and problematic. In classical concerts, where everyone listens to music formally, a loud cry will lead to discriminatory stares, implying that the parents do not teach the kid well. If we only judge them by their behavior, we overlook just how much talent and inner brilliance they have. By embracing their unique talent instead of focusing on their challenges, students are free to shine and we make our whole community brighter.
1: I could not agree more, Mandy. Absolutely. I think everyone belongs in our society. And while we may express ourselves differently or have different ways of communicating, that does not make them any less valid than anybody else's. Can you tell me a little bit about your experience of attending a very unique orchestra debut?
5: Okay. I recently attended a concert of an Orphan 3HPO. It designed it for kids to travel on a world musical tour. Kids were allowed to jump, yell, and feel what classical music is. In the first, 100 SEN students were invited to the concert.
1: Wow, that sounds like a really special experience. Have you guys ever listened to music and just wanted to move your body or join in or sing?
5: Yes.
1: Yeah? I do that all the time. I'm very embarrassing if I'm listening on my headphones and I'm at the bus stop because I'll be dancing and singing because that's just how sometimes we just want to express ourselves, right? That's amazing. Thank you very, very much. Who would like to talk to us about their perspectives on racial and cultural diversity?
3: I'm going to talk about the racial and the cultural. So we often link skin colors to unfair labels like worth, hygiene or job chance, which is totally wrong. In Hong Kong, people from Pakistan, Africa and Nepal and

0: Philippines built our city together. Pakistanis firefighter and police serve our community selflessly. A Filipino worker supports local daily life, and African talents shine at Hong Kong Disneyland. Agriculture and race bring unique value. Embracing diversity means respecting differences, breaking stereotypes, and letting all backgrounds thrive equally in our inclusive city.
1: You're absolutely right in that nobody should ever be judged by their race, ethnicity, or cultural background. And everybody has value in our society. And also in Hong Kong, we are so lucky to have so many different people from all over the world, don't you think?
0: Yes, I do think there are lots of chance for us too. Like, there is a successful example, like the Little Thailand in Kowloon City is a successful example of embracing cultural and racial diversity in Hong Kong. For decades, the Thailand community has integrated into local life, such as running the restaurants, shops, and also holding the water splashing festival. Local residents and tourists join the celebration, tasting the Thai food and experiencing the culture. This integration boosts social harmony and enrich Hong Kong's cultural landscape.
1: I think it really does. And I think having so many different kinds of people makes it really exciting because we can celebrate other festivals, right? Like Hong Kong has great festivals, doesn't it? We've got loads of cultural festivals, like Chinese festivals in Hong Kong. But it's so exciting when we know we can also share in other festivals from other cultures around the world as well. I'm sure you guys also enjoy eating a lot of food.
2: Yes.
1: Do you guys like eating food?
0: Yes, yeah. I like Japanese food.
1: Yeah, exactly. And it wouldn't be so boring if we all had the same, like we were all the same. Diversity is such an exciting topic. Thank you very much for sharing, Sophie. Okay, what about in a professional setting? Who would like to talk to us about this?
3: I would like to talk about this. And when we talk about different jobs, we often forget or even discriminate against some jobs. Funeral work is a clear example, and it is not only the one. For funeral workers in Hong Kong, they are often regarded a job that people should avoid, because this job requires the people to work with deaths, and this is an inauspicious, which means mgat lay in Cantonese. More example includes cleaners and e-sports, who are also often overlooked or underpaid. Focusing on funeral work, these workers do something truly meaningful. Embalmers care for the body with skill and respect. Funeral planners help families say goodbye with calmness and kindness. Without them, people would be left alone at their hardest time. This shows why professional diversity matters. Every honest job has its worth, especially the quiet ones that hold our society together.
1: I think you're absolutely right. And every single role in our society has value and is important. And often we don't pause to think about how all the different things fit together and how if there weren't people doing jobs like working in a funeral home, how families wouldn't have the opportunity to say goodbye to their loved ones with respect. There's so many different things that all these things fit together, like a beautiful big puzzle. But we shouldn't make assumptions, right? Would you ever say, oh, any opportunity to work is an important opportunity to work? Don't you agree?
0: Yes.
1: Yes. Do you think that looking into this, when you were looking into different perspectives about jobs, did it change how you think about your own future career?
3: I think it's to kind of change of my look in my future career, because I want to become a painter in my future. But however, in this society, there are some people that discriminate that drawing didn't earn any money, because they will make an assumption that if you like drawing, you are not good at study. So that's kind of change of my perspective in my future job.
1: Yeah, so it's good. So you were actually a bit kinder to yourself in your own ambitions. And you think, actually, no, if I look at it, we need lots of different kinds of people doing lots of different kinds of jobs in our society. Not all with AI, not all in a bank, not all in a hospital, even though those are also important jobs, right? Beautiful. Thank you so much for sharing, Ruby. Athena, what would you like to share with us?
2: Now, let me talk about the diversity in our English learning. Nowadays, many people care about their accent and they don't accept the Chinglish or Hong Kong accent and they only recognize American or British accents as real English. But English itself is a multi-accent language. Many people of different nationalities speak English, so it is natural to have different accent of English. There is no absolutely correct accent as long as the meaning and pronunciation is comprehensible. Sadly, in Hong Kong, if you have a Hong Kong accent, people will not only look down on you, but they also will think that you are not proficient. Somebody will feel ashamed because of their accent. The most serious thing is, the accent will affect your employment opportunities. Like when you want to apply for the tutor position, some parents will reject you for your accent. And so that's what I'm saying is, we should embrace the diversity in language learning, especially pronunciation and accents.
1: That's a really interesting point you've raised, Athena, and thank you for doing it. It makes me very sad to think about somebody not liking their accent when speaking English if English was their second language. It breaks my heart because I think that often if you have a Hong Kong accent when speaking English or a Chinese accent when speaking English, it means you speak a whole other language. That's amazing. That means your brain is handling multiple languages and multiple ways of thinking. That is something to be celebrated and highly valued. So I can understand that people feel that way, but it does make me very sad to think that they do. But that's really beautiful, and thank you for raising that. And I hope that it gives people a bit of pride as well, that I know whenever I hear Hong Kong accent speaking English, it makes me feel really at home because I grew up in Hong Kong. So yes. Who would like to summarize what we've chatted about today? So we've talked about diversity in so many different ways. You guys have covered a lot of ground. My goodness me, I'm sure our listeners have got lots and lots to think about and to reassess in their own lives. What was that slogan again, everybody?
4: We don't look the same, but we shine the same.
1: Oh, we do, and we shine so much brighter because we're all different too, don't we? Beautiful. Before we go, we have a nice chant we like to say on Open Space, and I hope you join me to say it.
4: We share our worries, we support each other, we remember to have some fun.
1: And I hope you do remember to have some fun. Can you join me in saying bye-bye?
4: Bye-bye. Bye.

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1: Tonight's Spotlight. Ryan Gosling's hand. Well, there's a lot of backstory to decode here. First up, let me take you back to the original La La Land poster. The original 2016 poster showed Ryan dancing with Emma Stone, but his flat, bent wrist became quite the meme. This awkward flat hand on the original got Ryan admitting in 2024's interview saying, "I thought it would be cool, but it killed the energy. I called it La La Hand." Now, fans have been debating about this pose for years now, with some calling it the most distracting detail in an otherwise perfect poster. Then the 10th anniversary came with the 10th anniversary poster, with the film company confirming, "Ryan, you have been heard. The updated version is now officially available." With the re-release of La La Land coming to cinemas on August 16th in America, we're celebrating the film that won 6 Oscars, including Best Director, and grossed $447 million worldwide on a $30 million budget. The hashtag for today is RIP La La Hand. Ryan Gosling detail fixed. And it took him 10 years of haunting.

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0: Mega events, mega Hong Kong. Got a clear vision of what you want to do in life? Or still confused and feeling left behind? Every week, we bring you an out-of-the-ordinary Hong Kong story to inspire you as you embark on your own journey. It's time to go off-campus. Joining me, Alison Howe, this week is...
2: Hello, I'm Yu Yu. I'm illustrator and visual artist.
0: Welcome back, Yu Yu. How are you?
2: I'm good, thank you. How are you?
0: Fantastic. Thank you so much for joining us. Now it's time for us to learn a little bit more about your beginning stage of becoming who you are today. When did you have the first spark with illustrations?
2: I studied design in my for my bachelor's degree, but I didn't start right away with illustration. I actually did product design at the beginning. After my graduation, I was thinking about what I should do, and I realized actually I'm more interested in drawing. And compared to product design, I think maybe I like the speed of drawing, because we could draw from scratch and then maybe within 5 minutes I could already come up with like a quick sketch. Whereas for product design, maybe we have to go through a long process from prototype production. It takes time. So maybe I like the speed of the process.
0: Yeah. I think for a lot of artists, particularly in expressive artist formats, it's hard for them to pin down what their personal style is going to be, because there are so many elements, so many materials, so many different styles you can go for. How did you develop your own style?
2: It actually took me some time to find my own style, and sometimes I still think I'm still figuring my own style. But I would say I'm strongly attracted by colors and also the use of bold lines, because I like minimalism and I like the simplicity. If we see an illustration. But sometimes when I work on certain projects, I realize maybe style is less important compared to the message or the concept we want to say. Sometimes my client would pay more attention to what I want to deliver through the project instead of just focusing on whether she used certain colors or whether she used a cute style to draw the illustration.
0: Now that you are

0: You're not only an artist of your own, you're also teaching and, you know, passing on your great artist talents to the next generation. How does that translate to teaching? And also when you're guiding these, say, arts ambassadors in school this time, how is it different from your own personal creative space?
1: I think when I create my own work, I follow more about my own voices and my own interests, my own style. But for this program, or when I do teaching, instead I would hope the students do not follow my style, but instead they would develop their own style. Because it's more about like asking questions, trying to get them to be involved, to be part of the process, instead of just copy and paste or just try to do it in a very realistic way. So I hope them to incorporate also their imagination, the emotions in the illustration as well.
0: Wonderful. We're going to learn all about the ability to see things through a different angle, or at least inspire people to see things from a different angle tomorrow, if that's okay with you.
1: Yeah.
0: Awesome. Okay.

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1: #this.
4: World Nature Conservation Day. Today is a day that reminds us that protecting the environment isn't just about saving trees, it's about saving our future. So where did this day come from? It was started by environmental groups and educators to raise awareness about conserving natural resources, things like forests, water, and wildlife. The idea is simple. If we take care of nature, nature takes care of us. Well, this year's theme is Protect Nature, Protect Us, and it's about showing how conservation directly impacts our health, our food, and even our climate. Globally, this day has inspired cleanup drives, eco campaigns, and school projects. Now, here in Hong Kong, we are surrounded by country parks, hiking trails, and marine reserves. For teenagers here, conservation means protecting the places we love to hang out. For example, whether it is Sai Kung beaches or Tai Mo Shan trails or even the urban green spaces that give us fresh air. Particularly with Hong Kong having 24 country parks covering about 40% of the city's land area. Today is the day that we remember nature conservation isn't just about the planet. It is about us.

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2: Tell me what you remember.
3: 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A son.
2: And then what?
3: We won the war. Help me go home.
4: This is a household waiting for master. I want you to choose me.
2: Ithaca's king is coming back.
4: No, he's not.
5: What would he do if he came back here and find all these suitors in his house?
4: You're pining for a daddy you didn't even know. Like some sniveling bastard.
6: Who's looking after your wife and son?
3: Do you see?
6: My dad is coming home.
4: Bringing vengeance.
3: Bringing it all.

0: I need everyone at his party dead. I can still save them.
1: You're a man who needs to control his fate. But you cannot control this.
2: That world is gone.
3: No one could stand between me and home. Not even the gods.
4: Keep us free!
5: I think it's asleep.
6: Welcome backstage. Tonight we hear from another two paired up cast members from The Odyssey. Lupita Nyong'o, who plays Helen of Troy and playing Menelaus, John Bernthal. First up, how does it feel to be part of something so epic?
7: It was exciting, humbling, intimidating, challenging in the best way, and very fulfilling to be a part of something like this.
8: I would say the same, you know, these themes, you know, just talking about today keep coming back, you know, but both the grand and the granular, you know, like the scope, it just sort of internally going into it, knowing it's Chris Nolan, knowing it's The Odyssey, knowing it's this unbelievable cast, knowing it's this going to be this sort of epic journey of, you know, different countries and movies like this just really aren't, you know, have never been made before. So just knowing sort of the size and the scope and then seeing there, seeing how grand it is. But then the way that Chris kind of cuts through all of that and it also felt, you know, just a passion fueled, you know, low budget film at the same time, you know, that everyone was there because they love it so much and they believe in it so much. And the connection between the folks on the ground was so real and honest, and everyone there for really the right reasons. You know, both of these things were sort of always at play, and I was really taken with it. It really it will be an experience I never forget, and it will inspire me going forward that something like this, a process like this, could exist and a filmmaker like that exists.
6: All right. Can we talk about Christopher Nolan and working with him?
7: I feel that Christopher Nolan is one of one. We call him a visionary director, and that's aptly put, because he has a way of, he's, John has said this, but he's exacting in how he works, and he has such a grand vision, and he conveys it so intimately with each one and every one of us. Like, you know, when he walked me through what he was thinking, it was patient, it was detailed. He was interested in really connecting with me and inviting me onto this journey to work together. He's very collaborative as well, and the way he works, he's got this gentle authority with which he navigates his sets. His reputation, his aura precedes him, but when you meet him, he's very accessible, and he rolls up his sleeves and gets to work and expects everyone to do the same. So the actual process of working with Chris was extremely fulfilling, because I felt trusted as an artist, and I felt like my thoughts, my feelings, my ideas were welcome, and I felt I could trust his vision and his ability to convey it to me so that I could support it.
6: Awesome. And finally, what are your hopes for audiences seeing the film?
8: To be brought into this other world and to fully lose yourself and to go to a place that to go to a place in a time that is completely unrecognizable to, you know, modern life, and to sort of both celebrate and explore these themes of what it means to be human in those times, these themes of generosity and valor and duty and hospitality, and but also that at the core, to be able to see ourselves in all of these characters and in this story and have it be completely relatable and completely human. And I really think that was the aim, to take this epic story, you know, that has been a part of humankind forever, and then to sort of serve it up in a way that's relatable and palatable, and that we can see ourselves in it.
6: And there you have it. You just heard from Lupita Nyong'o, who plays Helen of Troy, and John Bernthal, who plays Menelaus from The Odyssey. And that wraps up tonight's Backstage. More cast members joining us throughout the week.

Once again, thank you so much for tuning in to In the Common Room with me, Allison Howe. To close things off, this is The Bridge by Kalayla and Pink Pantheress. Enjoy the rest of your Tuesday. We'll see you tomorrow with Power Up Your English. It's a very controversial topic that Michelle will be bringing to our show, so stick around for that. Good

0: The Social Welfare Department's Residential Care Services Scheme in Guangdong allows seniors on the wait list for subsidized elderly home places in Hong Kong to choose to retire in Guangdong. The care homes in Guangdong have a nice environment with full-range facilities and professionals providing round-the-clock care. Plus, social workers come to help everyone settle in. Participants in the scheme also receive medical subsidies. For details, call the department's hotline at 2343-2255.
1: We all long for a stable life. National security is the foundation of prosperity and stability. We should uphold and strengthen the executive-led system, follow a holistic approach to development and security, and implement Patriots administering Hong Kong for a better life. The security of Hong Kong and our homes hinges on the security of our motherland. Safeguarding national security is our responsibility. Let's participate.
2: RTHK, the news at 10 with Peter Caveos. Chief Executive John Lee says a dialogue and exchange session with lawmakers this morning was both warm and substantive, noting that it fostered mutual understanding and laid a stronger foundation for building consensus. Speaking to reporters later, Lee said he views the Legislative Council as a partner in the government's reform efforts, both sharing the same goal of resolving public issues.
3: This time, the dialogue session between the Chief Executive and the Legislative Council members was another innovative measure that allows everyone to exchange views in a relaxed environment without constraints of procedural rules. The Chief Executive and lawmakers are like members of a Hong Kong team. There are no restrictions on

0: on how to discuss issues with warmth and depth. It is not only a one-on-one exchange, but we can discuss the issues in depth at the same time, as well as each other's mental journey and feelings, which adds a human touch and warmth to our communication and exchange.
1: 67 lawmakers took part in the 90-minute meeting with Chief Executive John Lee. Judy Chen, who attended the closed-door gathering, said she would like to see more similar exchanges in the future.
2: The CE has actually shared

0: Legislative Council. It is great to always keep our mind open, and engagement is really important for us to get the job done. So that's why I would hoping that we'll have more opportunities of this style of dialogue in the future.
1: Lee also said it is of low priority to hold a LegCo by-election to fill the seat vacated earlier by William Wong, given that there will be three key elections, namely the election committee, the chief executive, and district council elections, coming up in the months ahead.
2: If we look at the three major elections scheduled for the next 18 months compared with a by-election to fill a single vacancy in the Legislative Council, I believe that in terms of timing, workload, and relative necessity, we should prioritize running these three elections properly first.
1: In sports, the Hong Kong China men's foil team have claimed silver at the Fencing World Championships. In a tense final at Asia World Expo, the team of Edgar Chung, Ryan Choi, Harris Ho, and Lung Chin Yu led much of the way against Italy. The SAR led 40-36 after eight bouts. In the last bout, Choi took on Guillaume Bianchi, during which the Italian mounted a sensational comeback to take gold with a 45-44 victory. It's still the best finish ever for the Hong Kong China men's foil team. Tourism Minister Rosanna Law says she hopes upcoming mega events will boost spending as the Kai Tak Mall saw a 40% rise in sales in the first 5 months of this year. The Tourism Board has announced a month-long discount campaign on hotels and tourist attractions starting July 31st. Speaking on a radio program, Law said visitors and locals with tickets to designated events, including the football festival starting Friday, will enjoy special perks.
3: As far as I know, over 100 restaurants will be offering a 5% discount. In terms of accommodation, this will depend on the number of overseas football fans coming to the city, as I know some hotels are offering perks based on the events being held at Kai Tak Sports Park. In terms of merchandise, there are several pop-up stores at Kai Tak Mall, which are quite popular.
1: Overseas, authorities in Japan say a number of people are believed to be dead or trapped inside a shopping mall in the town of Kashima after a 7.1 magnitude earthquake hit the southwest of the country. Private broadcaster TBS reported that a considerable number were feared dead inside the mall after the fire brigade said that the second floor had collapsed. Video footage revealed damage to several buildings and transport infrastructure. Broadcaster NHK said at least 50 people have been taken to hospital. The tremor struck at 4:27 p.m. local time on the island of Kyushu. A succession of aftershocks followed, including one with a magnitude of 6.1. A tsunami alert issued earlier has been lifted. And a quick look at the weather forecast for tonight and tomorrow. Mainly cloudy with occasional showers and squally thunderstorms. Showers will be heavy at times. Temperatures will range between 25 and 29 degrees. The outlook: the weather will remain unsettled for the rest of the week. Currently, the temperature is 27 degrees Celsius at the observatory, with a relative humidity sitting at around 87%. And that is the news from RTHK.

It's Tuesday. This is After Hours with Michael Lance. We're going folk this evening. Some folk rock. Some of the great folk rock classics of all time. You could have been anywhere else doing anything else. I appreciate you hanging out with me this evening. Sit back and relax. Get up and dance. Grab some sustenance, an aperitif or two. And let's get serious. Right here on Radio 3, it's After Hours with Michael Lance.

0: Starting from January 1st, 2026, no smoking areas have been expanded. Smoking is prohibited within 3 meters outside the entrances or exits of childcare centers, schools, residential care homes, hospitals, and specified clinics or health centers. Smoking is also banned while queuing for public transport or to enter certain places. The fixed penalty for smoking offenses has been increased to $3,000. For details, please visit the TACO website.
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2: 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If you're just joining, we're hitting the folk rock side of things this evening. Here's some Tom Petty, Free Fallin'. This is After Hours of Michael Lance.

America, a horse with no name. If you just join in, we're getting into the folk rock style of things. Here's George Harrison, 1970, My Sweet Lord, right here on Radio 3. It's After Hours with Michael Lance.

Excellent jam, the band with the weight. Got a handful here before the top of the hour and the news. Let's bring a legendary epic, Simon and Garfunkel, Sound of Silence.

This is After Hours with Michael Lance, hanging out in the folk rock era. More tunes coming up. Gonna finish off the hour with some Buffalo Springfield, for what it's worth. News coming up next, right here on Radio 3.

0: RTHK, the news at 11 with Todd Harding. Tonight's headlines. The chief executive says a dialogue session with lawmakers has laid a stronger foundation for building consensus. The Hong Kong China men's foil team narrowly missed gold at the Fencing World Championships, and a strong earthquake rattles southwestern Japan. Chief Executive John Lee says a dialogue and exchange session with lawmakers this morning was both warm and substantive, noting that it fostered mutual understanding and laid a stronger foundation for building consensus. Speaking to reporters later, Lee said he views the Legislative Council as partner in the government's reform efforts, both sharing the same goal of resolving public issues.
1: This time, the dialogue session between the chief executive and the Legislative Council members was another innovative measure that allows everyone to exchange views in a relaxed environment without constraints.

0: of procedural rules. The chief executive and lawmakers are like members of a Hong Kong team. There are no restrictions on how to discuss issues with warmth and depth. It is not only a one-on-one exchange, but we can discuss the issues in depth at the same time as well as each other's mental journey and feelings, which adds a human touch and warmth to our communication and exchange.
1: 67 lawmakers took part in the 90-minute meeting with Chief Executive

0: future.
1: Lee also said it is of low priority to hold a LegCo by-election to fill the seat vacated earlier by William Wong, given that there will be three key elections, namely the election committee, the chief executive and the district council elections, coming up in the months ahead.
2: If we look at the three major elections scheduled for the next 18 months compared with a by-election to fill a single vacancy in the Legislative Council, I believe that in terms of timing, workload and relative necessity, we should prioritize running these three elections properly first.
1: The Hong Kong China men's foil team have won silver at the Fencing World Championships. The SAR was narrowly beaten by Italy in the final. Wallace Wong reports.
3: The Hong Kong China team of Edgar Chung, Ryan Choi, Harris Ho and Liang Qingyu led much of the way against the top-seeded Italians in front of home fans at Asia World Expo. The SAR led 25-19 after five bouts and 40-36 going into the last bout. But Italy's Guillaume Bianchi then mounted a furious comeback against Choi, tying the score at 44 with 18 seconds left before snatching the decisive touch shortly afterwards. Italy won 45-44. The previous best finish for the SAR men's foil team was bronze in 2023. This is also Hong Kong China's first medal at this year's championships. Secretary for Culture, Sports and Tourism Rosanna Law congratulated the team on winning the silver medal and expressed hope they will do well again at the upcoming Asian Games in Japan.
1: Authorities in Japan say a number of people are believed to be dead or trapped inside a shopping mall in the town of Kashima after a 7.1 magnitude earthquake hit the southwest of the country. Private broadcaster TBS reported that a considerable number were feared dead inside the Aeon Mall after the fire brigade said that the second floor had collapsed. There were also reports of an explosion. Video footage revealed damage to several buildings and transport infrastructure. Broadcaster NHK said at least 50 people have been taken to hospital. The tremor struck at 4:27 p.m. local time on the island of Kyushu. A succession of aftershocks followed, including one with a magnitude of 6.1. A tsunami alert issued earlier has been lifted. And the weather forecast mainly cloudy with a few showers and squally thunderstorms. Those showers will increase gradually. Temperatures in the region of 25 to 29 degrees. Currently at the observatory, 26 degrees Celsius, relative humidity 93%. You're listening to RTHK. The time is 5 minutes past 11. Transport Commissioner Winnie Tsair says taxi fleets need to work harder to hire more drivers. Five fleets have been operating since last July, but the number of fleet taxis on the road has fallen short of the initial target. Speaking on RTHK, Tsair said the government has helped operators hold recruitment fairs.
4: We are confident that with continuous efforts to hire drivers and governments assisting in every possible way, the fleets will gradually meet the intended targets.
1: The taxi fleets were introduced as part of the government's push to reform taxi services and improve quality. Tourism Minister Rosanna Law has expressed the hope that upcoming mega events will stimulate consumption. This comes as the Kai Tak Mall recorded a 40% growth in sales in the first 5 months of this year. Charlie Chun has the details.
5: Starting on Friday, the Tourism Board will be offering discounts at hotels and tourist attractions across the city for a month. Visitors and locals presenting a valid ticket from designated mega events or activities can enjoy unlimited extra 5% discounts at over 100 locations, covering dining, attraction tickets and merchandise. Speaking on a radio program, Secretary for Culture, Sports and Tourism Rosanna Law said there will be a variety of perks. One is the football festival, which runs from Friday to next Wednesday and features four European football clubs.
6: As far as I know, over 100 restaurants will be offering a 5% discount. In terms of accommodation, this will depend on the number of overseas football fans coming to the city, as I know some hotels are offering perks based on the events being held at Kai Tak Sports Park. In terms of merchandise, there are several pop-up stores at Kai Tak Mall, which are quite popular.
5: Law said over two-thirds of the tickets have been sold so far, adding that the organizer will confirm the player list in the next couple of days. Other mega events over the summer include an exhibition showcasing ancient Egyptian civilization and Chikawa Artiverse, an exhibition based on characters in a Japanese web manga series.
1: About 33,000 people have participated.

0: participated in the SAR's Hepatitis B co-care programme. This comes as the Department of Health urged high-risk individuals to be screened for the disease early to prevent more severe conditions. About 80% of primary liver cancer cases are linked to chronic hepatitis, but around 40% of them are not aware of their chronic hepatitis B condition as they are asymptomatic. Dr. Bonnie Wong, a consultant at the Department of Health, told Charlie Chun more about the prevalence of the disease in the city.
1: In the population health survey conducted by the Department of Health back in 2020-22, it was shown that 5.6% of Hong Kong people are having chronic hepatitis B, and that amounts to 410,000 people. That's quite a significant number. So that's why we would like to, through the Hong Kong Viral Hepatitis Action Plan, to call on actions to actually raise people's awareness so that they may proactively seek a testing to confirm their status. And if it's confirmed, they should be linked to a doctor for regular follow-up and monitoring in order to prevent the complications associated with hepatitis B infection, and that includes cirrhosis, liver failure, or the development of liver cancer.
2: Who are some of the high-risk individuals that are more prone to the disease, and in what ways can they find out that they actually suffer from such a disease?
1: So people who are at higher risk of having hepatitis B here in Hong Kong would be those who were born before year 1988, because year 1988 was the year where we rolled out a universal childhood hepatitis B vaccination program. So this vaccination program actually provides a very wide coverage and protect our younger generation from acquiring this infection. It's usually acquired from mother-to-child transmission. So when they receive the vaccine at a young age, actually protects them from acquiring hepatitis B. And so for those who do not benefit from this universal vaccination program, they are encouraged to conduct testing to confirm the status. So earlier this year, Primary Healthcare Commission has rolled out a hepatitis B co-care scheme under the commission. People who are born before 1988 and who reported having a family member or sexual partner having hepatitis B, and those who are asymptomatic and did not recall any vaccination history, are eligible to enroll into this program and receive free hepatitis B rapid testing. And if the rapid testing showed a positive result, they will be linked to a family doctor under the scheme for long-term management and follow-up.
0: The government says it signed a cooperation agreement on advancing the joint establishment of a manufacturing innovation centre in collaboration with the Ministry of Industry and Information Technology. Technology Minister Sun Dong and Vice Minister of Industry and Information Technology Xiong Ji Jun signed the agreement at the central government offices. Marcus Lum reports.
3: The deal aims to take forward the cooperation agreement on the development of new quality productive forces and the promotion of new industrialization signed by the two sides in September 2024. It will further deepen industrial cooperation between the mainland and Hong Kong, facilitate the SAR's better integration into and service of national development, and jointly support the establishment of a manufacturing innovation center in the city. Sun Dong said it has been proposed in this year's budget that funding will be reserved for the establishment of the center. He added that the center will be the first such facility outside of the mainland, and the aim is to facilitate breakthroughs in key technologies, advancing commercialization of technological achievements, and bringing together international talent.
0: President Xi Jinping has urged pooling the strength of overseas Chinese and those who've returned to China to contribute to the building of a strong country and advancing of national rejuvenation. Aaron Tam reports.
4: President Xi Jinping's instruction was conveyed to a national conference on work related to Chinese nationals overseas. The conference in Beijing was attended by CPPCC Chairman Wang Huning. In his speech, Wang said Xi's instruction sets the direction and provides important guidance for work related to Chinese nationals overseas in the new era and for the promotion of high-quality development. Xi called for fully implementing the Communist Party of China's policies on work related to Chinese nationals overseas. He also encouraged overseas Chinese as well as returned overseas Chinese and their families to leverage their unique strengths in support of national reunification. More than 60 million Chinese reside in nearly 200 countries and regions, together with over 40 million returned overseas Chinese. Xinhua News Agency said.

0: as they have helped drive China's development while promoting Chinese culture and deepening international exchanges and cooperation.
1: Separately, President Xi says he hopes Slovakia will help to improve relations between China and the European Union. During a meeting in Beijing with his Slovak counterpart, Peter Pellegrini, Xi said China has always viewed the EU as a partner. Typhoon Noel has weakened considerably as it pushed deeper into the mainland today, but there are fears of heavy flooding across southern and central provinces. Weather forecasters warn the storm could linger inland longer than usual. Marcus Lum reports.
2: The National Meteorological Center says torrential rains, fueled by the effects of southern monsoon, are expected until Thursday in Guangdong, Fujian, Jiangxi, Hunan, Hubei, Henan and Guangxi. State media warned that Noel's northward-bound path across mountainous terrain raises the risk of floods, landslides and other disasters before it weakens further. The storm intensified rapidly before making landfall in Guangdong over the weekend, becoming the strongest typhoon to hit China this year, according to state broadcaster CCTV. Authorities are bracing for overlapping typhoon and flood season risks, with emergency and housing officials ordering stronger flood control measures, inspections of critical infrastructure and the deployment of rescue teams and equipment in vulnerable areas. They also called for safety checks on key industries such as mining, hazardous chemicals and fireworks production. In the northwest and southwest, frequent and heavy rainfall has put Gansu, Sichuan and Yunnan on heightened vigilance. Gansu has issued its highest warning for landslides and mudslides after rocks and boulders rolled off mountain slopes.
1: To sport and in football, France and Italy have named their new coaches. Zinedine Zidane, the legend who once led France to World Cup glory on the pitch, is now taking charge as the national coach. He replaces Didier Deschamps, who stepped down after France finished fourth at the World Cup. As a player, Zidane inspired France to their first World Cup win in 1998 and the Euro 2000 crown. As a coach, he's a three-time Champions League winner with Real Madrid. Meanwhile, Roberto Mancini was named Italy's head coach for a second time, tasked with revitalizing the Azzurri, who have missed out on the last three World Cups. A reminder of our top story tonight. The chief executive says a dialogue session with lawmakers has laid a stronger foundation for building consensus. The news from RTHK.
3: And we're back. More folk rock coming your way. Happy Tuesday. The week is just getting going. Hope you're off on the right foot. I'm going to get you right into hump day, safe and sound. Thanks for hanging out.

0: The current term government strives to grow the economy, improve livelihood, pursue new opportunities, and promote the mega event economy. Visitor arrivals have increased while improving housing, transport, and more, and tackling long-standing issues. The government enacted Basic Law Article 23 legislation, seizing the opportunities presented by the nation. The chief executive has led delegations to ASEAN, the Middle East, and Central Asia to open up markets. We attract enterprises and investments, reinforced Hong Kong's position as an international hub for high-caliber talents, and promoted Study in Hong Kong brand. This year, the first payload expert from Hong Kong joined the Shenzhou 23 spaceflight mission. Hong Kong remains highly ranked internationally. Opened last year, the Hatau Cooperation Zone has boosted INT development. We are expediting Northern Metropolis development and are formulating the first five-year plan to build a better future together.
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How's that feeling? Faces, ooh la la. Bringing back some Stones. Gonna hear some more Stones, more Dylan, more Neil Young, more Skinner, of course. They were rocking this time. Here's Wild Horses.

jamming away this Tuesday with some more Skynyrd Freebird. Folk rocking it too early in the morning. This is After Hours with Michael Lance. Thanks for hanging out. News coming up next.

0: RTHK, the news at 12 with Todd Harding. A 7.1 magnitude earthquake struck Japan's southern Kumamoto Prefecture yesterday afternoon, leaving some people trapped and others presumed dead inside a partially collapsed shopping mall. Officials have reported at least one person dead and 80 injured. Japanese Prime Minister Sanae Takaichi says authorities were still assessing the full extent of the damage in the area. Here in Hong Kong, the Immigration Department says it has not received any requests for assistance from SAR residents. The Travel Industry Council says some 200 SAR tourists in about 15 tour groups are safe in Kyushu. A tourist from Hong Kong says she saw cracks on the roads.
1: We happened to be on the street when the earthquake struck. We could barely stand. The shaking was intense. The streets were packed with people and cars, and we could hear sirens from fire engines or ambulances. There were cracks on the roads and pavements.
0: Lawmaker Judy Chan was one of 67 members of the Legislative Council who took part in a 90-minute dialogue session with Chief Executive John Lee. After attending the closed-door gathering, Chan said she would like to see more similar exchanges in the future.
2: The CE has actually shared a lot of how he views the working relationship or partnership with his administration as well as the Legislative Council. It is great to always keep our mind open, and engagement is really important for us to get the job done. So that's why I was hoping that we'll have more opportunities of this style of dialogue in the future.
0: Lee also said it is of low priority to hold a LegCo by-election to fill the seat vacated earlier by William Wong, given that there will be three key elections, namely the election committee, the chief executive and the district council elections coming up in the months ahead.

0: system that works for everyone.
1: We've had a system built for too long around the university route, and it sends a message to some young people that they're some kind of second-class citizens. And it's just not right. They need an education system that works for them as well, that offers a path to all young people, that's balanced between academic and technical. And the evidence is, where countries have an education system based on that principle of parity, Germany or the Netherlands, they have far fewer young people who end up not in education, employment or training.
0: Australian Prime Minister Anthony Albanese says his government will consider building the country's first new oil refinery in more than 60 years as supplies from overseas are being disrupted due to the war in the Middle East. Albanese told a press conference the project will safeguard the country from future supply shocks.
2: The war in the Middle East, we are not protagonists in it, but it's having an impact here, like it's having an impact right around the world. One of the things that building national resilience does is it makes Australia less vulnerable to the impact of events around the world. So I can't think of anywhere better than here. And building an oil refinery here on the West Coast would obviously build our resilience as a nation, as well as particularly benefit Western Australia, which plays such a critical role in Australia's economy.
0: In sport, the Hong Kong China men's foil team have claimed silver at the Fencing World Championships. In a tense final at the Asia World Expo, the team of Edgar Cheung, Ryan Choi, Harris Ho and Leung Chin Yu led much of the way against Italy. But in the final bout, Guillaume Bianchi mounted a fight back against Choi, securing a 45-44 victory for Italy. And the weather forecast, mainly cloudy with a few showers and squally thunderstorms. Those showers will increase gradually and be heavy at times tomorrow. Temperatures in the region of 25 to 29 degrees. Currently at the observatory, 26 degrees. Humidity, 93%. News and weather, RTHK.
3: Happy Wednesday. 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Thanks for hanging out.

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4: 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Happy Wednesday.

on a warm summer's evening, on a train bound for nowhere, I met up with a gambler. We were both too tired to sleep, so we took turns of staring

0: Had to sneak that one in there. A little Kenny Rogers, the Gambler. You got a handful here. More Cat Stevens, Father and Son.
1: It's not time to make a change. Just relax, take it easy. You're still young, that's your fault.

0: That's it for me. We are getting to the halfway point of the week. Congratulations. Stay dry out there or stay cool, whatever the weather decides to do.
1: Look out.
0: Got some Don McLean here and Bon Iver to finish off. This has been After Hours with Mike and Lance. Thanks for hanging out. I'm out.

0: RTHK, the news at one with Todd Harding. A 7.1 magnitude earthquake struck Japan's southern Kumamoto prefecture yesterday afternoon, leaving some people trapped and others presumed dead inside a partially collapsed shopping mall. Officials have reported at least one person dead and more than 80 injured. Japanese Prime Minister Sanae Takaichi says authorities were still assessing the full extent of the damage in the area. Here in Hong Kong, the Immigration Department says it has not received any requests for assistance from SAR residents. The Travel Industry Council says some 200 SAR tourists in about 15 tour groups are safe in Kyushu. A tourist from Hong Kong said she saw cracks on the roads.
1: We happened to be on the street when the earthquake struck. We could barely stand. The shaking was intense. The streets were packed with people and cars, and we could hear sirens from fire engines or ambulances. There were cracks on the roads and pavements.
0: Lawmaker Judy Chan was one of 67 members of the Legislative Council who took part in a 90-minute dialogue session with Chief Executive John Lee. After attending the closed-door gathering, Chan said she would like to see more similar exchanges in the future.
2: The CE has actually shared a lot of how he views the working relationship or partnership with his administration as well as the Legislative Council. It is great to always keep our mind open and engagement. It's really important for us to get the job done. So that's why I would hoping that we'll have more opportunities of this style of dialogue in the future.
0: Lee also said it is of low priority to hold a LegCo by-election to fill the seat vacated earlier by William Wong, given that there will be three key elections, namely the election committee, the chief executive and the district council elections, coming up in the months ahead.
3: If we look at the three major elections scheduled for the next 18 months compared with a by-election to fill a single vacancy in the Legislative Council, I believe that in terms of timing, workload and relative necessity, we should prioritize running these three elections properly first.
0: British Prime Minister Andy Burnham says aligning technical education and training for young people with local employment needs can help tackle the rising jobless rate among youth in the country. Visiting a factory manufacturing rail transport systems in the city of Derby, Burnham said he wants to build an education system that works

0: 60 years as supplies from overseas are being disrupted due to the war in the Middle East. Albanese told a press conference the project will safeguard the country from future supply shocks.
1: The war in the Middle East, we are not protagonists in it, but it's having an impact here, like it's having an impact right around the world. One of the things that building national resilience does is it makes Australia less vulnerable to the impact of events around the world. So I can't think of anywhere better than here. And building an oil refinery here on the West Coast would obviously build our resilience as a nation, as well as particularly benefit Western Australia, which plays such a critical role in Australia's economy.
0: In sport, the Hong Kong China men's foil team have claimed silver at the Fencing World Championships. In a tense final at the Asia World Expo, the team led much of the way against Italy. But in the final bout, Guillaume Bianchi mounted a fight back and secured a 45-44 victory for Italy. It's still the best finish ever for the Hong Kong China men's foil team. And the weather forecast, mainly cloudy with a few showers and squally thunderstorms. Those showers will be heavy at times. Temperatures in the region of 25 to 29 degrees. Currently at the observatory, 27 degrees Celsius. Relative humidity, 92%. News and weather, RTHK.
2: With the soundtrack to your midnight hours, this is Night News.

0: RTHK, the news at 2 with Todd Harding. A 7.1 magnitude earthquake struck Japan's southern Kumamoto prefecture yesterday afternoon, leaving some people trapped and others presumed dead inside a partially collapsed shopping mall. Officials have reported at least one person dead and more than 80 injured or missing. Japanese Prime Minister Sanae Takaichi says authorities were still assessing the full extent of the damage in the area. Here in Hong Kong, the Immigration Department says it has not received any requests for assistance from SAR residents. The Travel Industry Council says some 200 SAR tourists in about 15 tour groups are safe in Kyushu. A tourist from Hong Kong said she saw cracks on the roads.
1: We happened to be on the street when the earthquake struck. We could barely stand. The shaking was intense. The streets were packed with people and cars, and we could hear sirens from fire engines or ambulances. There were cracks on the roads and pavements.
0: Lawmaker Judy Chan was one of 67 members of the Legislative Council who took part in a 90-minute dialogue session with Chief Executive John Lee. After attending the closed-door gathering, Chan said she would like to see more similar exchanges in the future.
2: The CE has actually shared a lot of how he views the working relationship or partnership with his administration as well as the Legislative Council. It is great to always keep our mind open, and engagement is really important for us to get the job done. So that's why I would hoping that we'll have more opportunities of this style of dialogue in the future.
0: Lee also said it is of low priority to hold a LegCo by-election to fill the seat vacated earlier by William Wong, given that there will be three key elections, namely the election committee, the chief executive and the district council elections coming up in the months ahead.
3: If we look at the three major elections scheduled for the next 18 months compared with a by-election to fill a single vacancy in the Legislative Council, I believe that in terms of timing, workload and relative necessity, we should prioritize running these three elections properly first.
0: British Prime Minister Andy Burnham says aligning technical education and training for young people with local employment needs can help tackle the rising jobless rate among youth in the country.
4: We've had a system built for too long around the university route, and it sends a message to some young people that they're some kind of second-class citizens. And it's just not right. They need an education system that works for them as well, that offers a path to all young people, that's balanced between academic and technical. And the evidence is, where countries have an education system based on that principle of parity, Germany or the Netherlands, they have far fewer young people who end up not in education, employment or training.
0: Australian Prime Minister Anthony Albanese says his government will consider building the country's first new oil refinery in more than 60 years, as supplies from overseas are being disrupted due to the war in the Middle East. Albanese told a press conference the project will safeguard the country for

0: resilience as a nation, as well as particularly benefit Western Australia, which plays such a critical role in Australia's economy.
1: In sport, the Hong Kong China men's foil team have claimed silver at the Fencing World Championships. In a tense final at the Asia World Expo, the team of Edgar Jeong, Ryan Choi, Harris Ho and Leung Chin Yu led much of the way against Italy. But in the final bout, Guillaume Bianchi mounted a fight back against Choi, securing a 45-44 victory for Italy. It's still the best finish ever for the Hong Kong China men's foil team. And the weather forecast, mainly cloudy with a few showers and squally thunderstorms. Those showers will be heavy at times. Temperatures in the region of 25 to 29 degrees with moderate east to southeasterly winds. Currently at the observatory, 27 degrees Celsius, relative humidity 91%. That's the news and weather and sport from RTHK.

This has got to be the saddest day of my life. I called you here today for a bit of bad news. I won't be able to see you anymore because of my obligations and the ties that you have. We've been meeting here every day. And since this is our last day together, I want to hold you just one more time. When you turn and walk away, don't look back. I want to remember you just like this. Let's just kiss.

0: RTHK, the news at 3 with Todd Harding. A 7.1 magnitude earthquake struck Japan's southern Kumamoto prefecture yesterday afternoon, leaving some people trapped and others presumed dead inside a partially collapsed shopping mall. Officials have reported at least one person dead and more than 100 injured or unaccounted for. Japanese Prime Minister Sanae Takaichi says authorities were still assessing the full extent of the damage in the area. Here in Hong Kong, the Immigration Department says it has not received any requests for assistance from SAR residents. The Travel Industry Council says some 200 SAR tourists in about 15 tour groups are safe in Kyushu. A tourist from Hong Kong said she saw cracks on the roads.
1: We happened to be on the street when the earthquake struck. We could barely stand. The shaking was intense. The streets were packed with people and cars, and we could hear sirens from fire engines or ambulances. There were cracks on the roads and pavements.
0: Lawmaker Judy Chan was one of 67 members of the Legislative Council who took part in a 90-minute dialogue session with Chief Executive John Lee. After attending the closed-door gathering, Chan said she would like to see more similar exchanges in the future.
2: The CE has actually shared a lot of how he views the working relationship or partnership with his administration as well as the Legislative Council. It is great to always keep our mind open and engagement. It's really important for us to get the job done. So that's why I was hoping that we'll have more opportunities of this style of dialogue in the future.
0: Lee also said it is of low priority to hold a LegCo by-election to fill the seat vacated earlier by William Wong, given that there will be three key elections, namely the election committee, the chief executive and the district council elections, coming up in the months ahead.
3: If we look at the three major elections scheduled for the next 18 months compared with a by-election to fill a single vacancy in the Legislative Council, I believe that in terms of timing, workload and relative necessity, we should prioritize running these three elections properly first.
0: British Prime Minister Andy Burnham says aligning technical education and training for young people with local employment needs can help tackle the rising jobless rate among youth in the country.
4: We've had a system built for too long around the university route, and it sends a message to some young people that they're some kind of second-class citizens. And it's just not right. They need an education system that works for them as well, that offers a path to all young people, that's balanced between academic and technical. And the evidence is, where countries have an education system based on that principle of parity, Germany or the Netherlands, they have far fewer young people who end up not in education, employment or training.
0: Australian Prime Minister Anthony Albanese says his government will consider building the country's first new oil refinery in more than 60 years, as supplies from overseas are being disrupted due to the war in the Middle East. Albanese told a press conference the project will safeguard the country from future supply shocks.
5: The war in the Middle East, we are not protagonists in it, but it's having an impact here, like it's having an impact right around the world. One of the things that building national resilience does is it makes Australia less vulnerable to the impact of events around the world. So I can't think of anywhere better than here. And building an oil refinery here on the west coast would obviously build our resilience.

Temperatures in the region of 25 to 29 degrees with moderate east to southeasterly winds. The weather will stay unsettled for the rest of this week. Currently at the observatory, the temperature is 27 degrees Celsius, relative humidity at 91%. News and weather, RTHK.

0: RCHK, the news at 4 with Todd Harding. A 7.1 magnitude earthquake struck Japan's southern Kumamoto prefecture yesterday afternoon, leaving some people trapped and others presumed dead inside a partially collapsed shopping mall. Officials have reported at least one person dead, about 10 people unaccounted for, and more than 100 injured. Japanese Prime Minister Sanae Takaichi says authorities were still assessing the full extent of the damage in the area. Here in Hong Kong, the Immigration Department says it has not received any requests for assistance from SAR residents. The Travel Industry Council says some 200 SAR tourists in about 15 tour groups are safe in Kyushu. A tourist from Hong Kong said she saw cracks on the roads.
1: We happened to be on the street when the earthquake struck. We could barely stand. The shaking was intense. The streets were packed with people and cars, and we could hear sirens from fire engines or ambulances. There were cracks on the roads and pavements.
0: Lawmaker Judy Cham was one of 67 members of the Legislative Council who took part in a 90-minute dialogue session with Chief Executive John Lee. After attending the closed-door gathering, Chan says she would like to see more similar exchanges in the future.
2: The CE has actually shared a lot of how he views the working relationship or partnership with his administration as well as the Legislative Council. It is great to always keep our mind open and engagement. It's really important for us to get the job done. So that's why I was hoping that we'll have more opportunities of this style of dialogue in the future.
0: Lee also said it is of low priority to hold a LegCo by-election to fill the seat vacated earlier by William Wong, given that there will be three key elections, namely the election committee, the chief executive and the district council elections, coming up in the months ahead.
3: If we look at the three major elections scheduled for the next 18 months compared with a by-election to fill a single vacancy in the Legislative Council, I believe that in terms of timing, workload and relative necessity, we should prioritize running these three elections properly first.
0: British Prime Minister Andy Burnham says aligning technical education and training for young people with local employment needs can help tackle the rising jobless rate among youth in the country.
4: We've had a system built for too long around the university route, and it sends a message to some young people that they're some kind of second-class citizens. And it's just not right. They need an education system that works for them as well, that offers a path to all young people, that's balanced between academic and technical. And the evidence is, where countries have an education system based on that principle of parity, Germany or the Netherlands, they have far fewer young people who end up not in education, employment or training.
0: Australian Prime Minister Anthony Albanese says his government will consider building the country's first new oil refinery in more than 60 years, as supplies from overseas are being disrupted due to the war in the Middle East. Albanese told a press conference the project will safeguard the country from future supply shocks.
5: The war in the Middle East, we are not protagonists in it, but it's having an impact here, like it's having an impact right around the world. One of the things that building national resilience does is it makes Australia less vulnerable to the impact of events around the world. So I can't think of anywhere better than here. And building an oil refinery here on the West Coast would obviously build our resilience as a nation, as well as particularly benefit Western Australia, which plays such a critical role in Australia's economy.
0: In sport, the Hong Kong China men's foil team have claimed silver at the Fencing World Championships. In a tense final at the Asia World Expo, the team of Edgar Jung, Ryan Choi, Harris Ho and Leung Chin Yu led much of the way against Italy. But in the final bout, Guillaume Bianchi mounted a fight back against Choi, securing a 45-44 victory for Italy. It's still the best finish ever for the Hong Kong China men's foil team. To the weather forecast, mainly cloudy with a few showers.

RTHK, the news at 5 with Todd Harding. The Immigration Department says it has not received any requests for assistance from Hong Kong residents following yesterday's 7.1 magnitude earthquake in Japan. The Travel Industry Council says some 200 tourists in about 15 tour groups are safe in Kyushu.

0: Meanwhile, NHK says around 20 to 30 workers at Kumamoto Prefecture's largest shopping mall are unaccounted for. It said two women had died. Around 300,000 people have been told to go to evacuation centres. Japanese Prime Minister Sanae Takaichi gave this update during a disaster task force meeting.
1: Power outages have occurred in some areas. I ask everyone to take action to protect themselves, including evacuating to a safe location, while also taking precautions against heat stroke. The Takaichi administration will do its utmost. We will respond with the full force of the government, prioritising human lives above all else.
0: Here in Hong Kong, lawmaker Judy Chan was one of 67 members of the Legislative Council who took part in a 90-minute dialogue session with Chief Executive John Lee. After attending the closed-door gathering, Chan said she would like to see more similar exchanges in the future.
2: The CEO has actually shared a lot of how he views the working relationship or partnership with his administration as well as the Legislative Council. It is great to always keep our mind open, and engagement is really important for us to get the job done. So that's why I would hoping that we'll have more opportunities of this style of dialogue in the future.
0: Lee also said it is of low priority to hold a LegCo by-election to fill the seat vacated earlier by William Wong, given that there will be three key elections, namely the election committee, the chief executive and the district council elections coming up in the months ahead.
3: If we look at the three major elections scheduled for the next 18 months compared with a by-election to fill a single vacancy in the Legislative Council, I believe that in terms of timing, workload and relative necessity, we should prioritize running these three elections properly first.
0: British Prime Minister Andy Burnham says aligning technical education and training for young people with local employment needs can help tackle the rising jobless rate among youth in the country.
4: We've had a system built for too long around the university route, and it sends a message to some young people that they're some kind of second-class citizens. And it's just not right. They need an education system that works for them as well, that offers a path to all young people, that's balanced between academic and technical. And the evidence is, where countries have an education system based on that principle of parity, Germany or the Netherlands, they have far fewer young people who end up not in education, employment or training.
0: Australian Prime Minister Anthony Albanese says his government will consider building the country's first new oil refinery in more than 60 years, as supplies from overseas are being disrupted due to the war in the Middle East. Albanese told a press conference the project will safeguard the country from future supply shocks.
5: The war in the Middle East, we are not protagonists in it, but it's having an impact here, like it's having an impact right around the world. One of the things that building national resilience does is it makes Australia less vulnerable to the impact of events around the world. So I can't think of anywhere better than here. And building an oil refinery here on the west coast would obviously build our resilience as a nation, as well as particularly benefit Western Australia, which plays such a critical role in Australia's economy.
0: On Wall Street, the S&P 500 has ended higher as gains in Boeing and Coca-Cola helped offset tumbling chip stocks ahead of quarterly reports from Apple and other tech companies this week. Global markets have been volatile this month as investors worry that Alphabet, Microsoft, Amazon and other tech heavyweights may be overspending on AI data centers as they race to dominate the emerging technology. The S&P 500 rose 0.2% to 7,428. The Dow rose 1% to 52,747, while the Nasdaq fell 0.2% to 24,876. The weather forecast, mainly cloudy with a few showers and squally thunderstorms, temperatures in the region of 25 to 29 degrees. Currently at the observatory, 26 degrees, humidity 93%. 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
6: With great morning music to start.

0: RTHK, the news at 6 with Todd Harding. The Immigration Department says it has not received any requests for assistance from Hong Kong residents following yesterday's 7.1 magnitude earthquake in Japan. The Travel Industry Council says some 200 tourists in about 15 tour groups are safe in Kyushu. Meanwhile, NHK quoted Kumamoto Prefecture officials as saying two women had died at a shopping centre. Around 300,000 people have been ordered to evacuate to evacuation centres. Japanese Prime Minister Sanae Takaichi gave this update during a disaster task force meeting.
1: Power outages have occurred in some areas. I ask everyone to take action to protect themselves, including evacuating to a safe location, while also taking precautions.

0: protections against heat stroke. The Takaichi administration will do its utmost. We will respond with the full force of the government, prioritizing human lives above all else.
1: Israeli Prime Minister Benjamin Netanyahu has given an upbeat assessment of his meeting with US President Donald Trump. The Israeli leader was in Washington to attend a memorial service for US Senator Lindsey Graham, a hawkish Republican and advocate for Israel.
2: I just finished an excellent meeting with President Trump. When I say excellent, it's not just lip service. A conversation with full partnership, mutual support, understanding of the common goal, to ensure that Iran does not have nuclear weapons, and other goals as well. This is one of the best conversations I have had with the President of the United States, our friend President Donald Trump. His entire senior team was there, and ours too. Here too, there was an opportunity to exchange ideas and to coordinate important coordination for the security and future of the State of Israel.
1: Meanwhile, Ukrainian President Volodymyr Zelensky has hailed his meeting with U.S. counterpart Donald Trump at the White House. He said they discussed licenses to produce Patriot air defense interceptors and ways to revive negotiations with Russia. British Prime Minister Andy Burnham says a technical education should be on a par with a university one. The UK faces a problem with youth unemployment. He was speaking at a rail manufacturing plant in Derby.
3: We've had a system built for too long around the university route, and it sends a message to some young people that they're some kind of second-class citizens, and it's just not right. They need an education system that works for them as well, that offers a path to all young people, that's balanced between academic and technical. And the evidence is, where countries have an education system based on that principle of parity, Germany or the Netherlands, they have far fewer young people who end up not in education, employment or training.
1: Australian Prime Minister Anthony Albanese says his government will consider building the country's first new oil refinery in more than 60 years. Supplies from overseas are being disrupted due to the war in the Middle East. Speaking at a press conference, he said the project would safeguard the country from supply shocks.
4: The war in the Middle East, we are not protagonists in it, but it's having an impact here, like it's having an impact right around the world. One of the things that building national resilience does is it makes Australia less vulnerable to the impact of events around the world. So I can't think of anywhere better than here. And building an oil refinery here on the West Coast would obviously build our resilience as a nation, as well as particularly benefit Western Australia, which plays such a critical role in Australia's economy.
1: To finance news, on Wall Street, the S&P 500 has ended higher as gains in Boeing and Coca-Cola helped offset tumbling chip stocks ahead of quarterly reports from Apple and other tech companies this week. Global markets have been volatile this month as investors worry that Alphabet, Microsoft, Amazon and other tech heavyweights may be overspending on AI data centers as they race to dominate the emerging technology. The S&P 500 rose 0.2% to 7,428, the Dow rose 1% to 52,747, while the Nasdaq fell 0.2% to 24,876. And the weather forecast, it'll be mainly cloudy with a few showers and squally thunderstorms. Those showers will be heavy at times. A top temperature today of about 29 degrees with moderate east to southeasterly winds that will be occasionally fresh on high ground. The weather will stay unsettled for the rest of this week. Currently at the observatory, the temperature is 26 degrees Celsius, relative humidity now up to 95%, and please be advised the thunderstorm warning is now in force. 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

0: Firing practice will be carried out at the same Y and Tai Ling range in Fanling today from 8 a.m. to 9 p.m. During daytime practice, red flags will be hung at proper places around the firing range. During night practice, red lights will be hung along the boundary of the range. For safety reasons, members of the public are warned to refrain from entering the firing areas within the period of firing.
1: Since Hong Kong's return to the motherland, air pollutant levels have stayed at low levels, thanks to the joint efforts of the government and various sectors, such as promoting electric vehicles, green transport, and net zero electricity generation. Overall air quality improves greatly, cutting long-term health risks by more than half in 20 years. On indoor air quality, the number of premises joining the indoor air quality certification scheme has reached a new high. Let's work together for a fresh future.

0: Good morning and welcome to RTHK's Hong Kong Today. I'm Ben Che.
1: And I'm Todd Harding. Coming up, reports say at least two people were killed in yesterday's 7.1 magnitude quake in southern Japan.
0: The chief executive says his first policy exchange session with legislators has strengthened the groundwork for future consensus.
1: We hear about an upcoming shopping festival aimed at helping local SMEs expand their e-commerce presence beyond Hong Kong.
0: And in sports, Hong Kong's men's foil team fall at the final hurdle against Italy to claim silver at the Fencing World Championships.
1: Search operations have continued overnight for people missing after a major earthquake in Japan. The 7.1 magnitude tremor hit the country's southern Kumamoto prefecture. At least two women are reported to have died after an explosion tore through a shopping mall, and the number of casualties are expected to rise. Jamie Clark reports.
2: The quake on Japan's southwestern island of Kyushu knocked out power to thousands of homes, ruptured roads, and left some trapped and others presumed dead inside a partially collapsed shopping mall. Around 300,000 people have been instructed to go to evacuation centres, while hundreds of soldiers have been deployed to help with rescue operations.

0: stations. The quake's epicenter was about 20 kilometers south of Kumamoto City, central Kyushu's largest city with a population of around 700,000. Aftershocks have continued to rumble in the area. Speaking to reporters from her office in Tokyo, Japanese Prime Minister Sanae Takaichi said authorities were still assessing the full extent of the damage in the area, which was devastated by a deadly quake a decade ago.
1: I ask everyone to take action to protect themselves, including evacuating to a safe location. The Takaichi administration will do our utmost. We will respond with the full force of the government, prioritizing human lives above all else.
0: Authorities said they were responding to multiple incidents where buildings had partially collapsed or caught fire. Fire services said people were trapped inside Kumamoto Prefecture's largest shopping mall after it was rocked by an explosion in the aftermath of the quake. One side of the mall, which houses around 200 stores, was torn away, exposing steel beams and strewing debris across a vast parking lot. Multiple people were also unaccounted for after a chimney collapsed at a Nippon Paper Industries factory, while witnesses watched as the quake damaged a moat wall of the city's historic Kumamoto Castle.
2: It was really something. It didn't fall down piece by piece. It came crashing down all at once. It really shocked me.
0: Some roads were also badly damaged, with large cracks splintering major highways, snarling traffic. Rail services were suspended and flights grounded. An official for the Japan Meteorological Agency said residents in the areas that felt the biggest tremors must be on alert for further strong quakes for about a week, as well as for the risk of landslides.
3: Jamie Clark. There's no indication that anyone from Hong Kong had been hurt in the Japan quake. The Travel Industry Council of Hong Kong says around 200 tourists from around 15 tour groups there are safe in Kyushu, and the Immigration Department hasn't received any requests for help. But some Hong Kongers traveling in the country certainly felt the tremor.
4: We happened to be on the street when the earthquake struck. We could barely stand. The shaking was intense. The streets were packed with people and cars, and we could hear sirens from fire engines or ambulances. There were cracks on the roads and pavements.
5: Chief Executive John Lee has described his first policy exchange session with lawmakers as both warm and substantive, saying it fostered mutual understanding and strengthened the groundwork for future consensus. 15 of the 67 legislators present spoke at the session, which lasted about 90 minutes. Hayley Yip has details.
6: Speaking to the press after the event, John Lee said he views the Legislative Council as a key partner in the government's reform agenda, with both sides united in their commitment to resolving public issues.
7: This time, the dialogue session between the chief executive and the legislative council members was another innovative measure that allows everyone to exchange views in a relaxed environment without constraints of procedural rules. The chief executive and lawmakers are like members of a Hong Kong team. There are no restrictions on how to discuss issues with warmth and depth. It is not only a one-on-one exchange, but we can discuss the issues in depth at the same time as well as each other's mental journey and feelings, which adds a human touch and warmth to our communication and exchange.
6: Lee also said this format of discussion will be used again, but will not replace existing channels between the executive and legislature branches. He added that he will review the experience to identify areas for improvement. Meanwhile, Legislative Council President Starry Lee expressed appreciation for the importance the chief executive and the government have placed on executive-legislative relations. She noted that last week's LegCo study tour to Beijing was highly productive, particularly in deepening lawmakers' understanding of national affairs. The LegCo president stressed that both the nation's 15th five-year plan and the SAR's first five-year plan are closely linked to the daily lives of the public, and pledged that the legislative Council will take a more proactive role in explaining these policies to the public. During the Beijing visit, lawmakers observed the 12345 citizen service hotline, with some members expressing interest in learning more about how Hong Kong's 1823 hotline works and exploring ways to further refine and enhance it for better public service. Looking ahead, Starry Lee affirmed that the Legislative Council will continue to work hand

0: In hand with the chief executive and the government to unlock the full potential of the Patriots administering Hong Kong principle.
1: Haley Yip, one of the lawmakers who attended the session with the chief executive, Judy Chan, said she would like to see more similar exchanges in future.
2: The CE has actually shared a lot of how he views the working relationship or partnership with his administration as well as the Legislative Council. It is great to always keep our mind open and engagement. It's really important for us to get the job done. So that's why I was hoping that we'll have more opportunities of this style of dialogue in the future.
3: The chief executive also said priority must be given to three elections before considering whether to hold a by-election after a lawmaker resigned. Separately, John Lee expressed confidence that all judges and judicial officers will stand by their oaths and discharge their duties diligently. His remarks came after High Court Judge Wilson Chan was told to retire early amid a plagiarism row. Raymond Yeung with that story.
4: Speaking to the press after a closed-door exchange with lawmakers, John Lee acknowledged public concern over the case and the high expectations for judges.
5: I respect that the Chief Justice has taken appropriate measures to maintain public confidence in the independence and professionalism with which judges discharge their duties. I also have confidence that judges and judicial officers at all levels will uphold their judicial oath and carry out their judicial duties diligently, independently, and professionally.
4: The chief executive was asked if a by-election will be held to fill the vacancy after lawmaker William Wong resigned earlier this month over a drink-driving scandal. Lee pointed out that three major polls are already scheduled in the next 18 months. The election committee subsector ordinary elections in November, the chief executive election in March, and the district council ordinary election before the end of 2027.
5: I believe that in terms of timing, workload, and relative necessity, we should prioritize running these three elections properly first.
4: On a separate note, Lee said he will leave it to the University of Hong Kong's Governing Council to find a successor for Shang Zhang, who announced his intention to step down as president in 2028. The chief executive expressed his gratitude to Zhang for informing the council early so that the university will have abundant time to recruit a replacement. Lee said he's confident that the HKU council will do a good job and ensure that the next president can lead the university to new heights.
1: Raymond Yeung, taxi fleets have been urged to work harder to hire drivers. As Charlie Chen reports, the number of fleet taxis providing services is short of the initial targets set by authorities.
6: Five taxi fleets commenced services in phases from July last year, with the administration hoping to reform taxi services and improve service quality. But only 2,000 fleet taxis and about 2,400 drivers are now providing services. Speaking on an RTHK program, Transport Commissioner Winnie Tear said the number of fleet taxis is steadily increasing and some have already reached 85% of their committed size.
7: We are confident that with continuous efforts to hire drivers and governments assisting in every possible way, the fleets will gradually meet the intended targets.
6: They said the 20 job fairs which the government has organized so far for fleet operators have led to the recruitment of more than 100 drivers. She said dedicated fleet taxi stopping places were introduced in 16 locations, such as the airport and several boundary control points, as well as the new Huanggang port. Over 160 charging service points are also available across the territory to support the sector. The transport commissioner said going forward, the government will encourage hotels and the tourism sector to make greater use of taxi fleets to promote their services.
3: Charlie Chen. The Trade Development Council is set to host a shopping festival aimed at helping Hong Kong's small and medium-sized enterprises expand their cross-border e-commerce presence. For the first time, the Hong Kong Shopping Festival will extend beyond the mainland market into the ASEAN region, with Singapore and Malaysia serving as the primary launch pads. Bruce Pang, the TDC's Director of Research, spoke to Bell Yip.
8: We have collected some data for the six countries in ASEAN, and currently the world market size is over 1.5 $160 billion for these six countries, and they expect it to have an annual growth rate over 12% for the next 5 years. So I would say these countries would have a very fast growing potential.
7: Can you explain to us, like, which Asian countries has the most expansion in this kind of e-commerce?
8: With Singapore and Malaysia as a first batch for recommendations for the Hong Kong companies to launch their e-commerce business in ASEAN countries because of two reasons. First of all, Singapore is the most developed economy within ASEAN, and they have the strongest spending power. The Hong Kong brands also have some presence and footprint in Singapore. And second is that for Malaysia, they have a median age for Malaysia is only around 30 years old. This is one of the economies that have the strongest and fastest growth in the past several years. So we think these two countries and these two economies are very suitable for Hong Kong business to expand the e-commerce business at ASEAN. And also, we have done some survey. The survey says that around 70% of ASEAN consumers have at least bought one piece of the Hong Kong goods in the past several years. Around 62% of the surveyed consumers in Singapore, as well as 58% of Malaysian consumers saying they have at least bought one piece.
7: Can you also explain to us the trend of e-commerce in China?
8: The policymakers in China, they have a very supportive stance for the e-commerce development in mainland China, as stated in the 15th five-year plans in the mainland. And second of all, mainland China is already the largest e-commerce market in the world, as well as just continue to commit at a very fast growth rate in the next several years. So I think with the policy push, Hong Kong firms would like to have their expanded footprint in Chinese mainland.
7: What are the advantages of Hong Kong brands and their products, and how can local brands make use of their advantage?
8: According to our survey, the Chinese mainland consumers have very high recognitions on the Hong Kong brands, and they're also willing to pay a higher price, aka the average premium, for the Hong Kong brands. Because they think the Hong Kong brands is like with high quality and also higher standard. And as for ASEAN consumers, I would say they have a very strong attachment, they have a strong historical ties as well as of culture connections with Hong Kong. Singapore and Malaysia, who have a stronger ties with Hong Kong, would be best entry point.
7: What are the difficulties local brands are facing currently in expanding to East Asia countries?
8: The ASEAN market is quite a fragmented one, because when you're doing business for mainland, you're just facing a one unified country. But when you are just doing business in ASEAN, you're just dealing with like 11 economies who are very diversified backgrounds and you're very different environments. So the compliance would be one of the major concerns, according to our surveys, that the Hong Kong traders or Hong Kong firms are going to reconsider it. And the second would be the payment as well as the logistic issues. All of these are quite practical. The most demanding services type will also be legal services, as well as financial support, as well as logistic services.
9: The mainland edition of the shopping festival will run from August the 1st to 20th, while the ASEAN version will follow from September the 21st to 27th.
10: Tourism Minister Rosanna Law has expressed a hope that upcoming mega events will stimulate consumption. This comes as the Kai Tak Mall recorded a 40% growth in sales in the first 5 months of this year. Charlie Chun has details.
6: Starting on Friday, the Tourism Board will be offering discounts at hotels and tourist attractions across the city for a month. Visitors and locals presenting a valid ticket from designated mega events or activities can enjoy unlimited extra 5% discounts at over 100 locations, covering dining, attraction tickets and merchandise. Speaking on a radio program, Secretary for Culture, Sports and Tourism Rosanna Law said there will be a variety of perks. One is the football festival, which runs from Friday to next Wednesday and features four European football clubs.
11: As far as I know, over 100 restaurants will be offering a 5% discount. In terms of accommodation, This will depend on the number of overseas football fans coming to the city, as I know some hotels are offering perks based on the events being

0: Held at Kaitak Sports Park. In terms of merchandise, there are several pop-up stores at Kaitak Mall, which are quite popular.
1: Law said over two-thirds of the tickets have been sold so far, adding that the organizer will confirm the player list in the next couple of days. Other mega events over the summer include an exhibition showcasing ancient Egyptian civilization and Chikawa Artiverse, an exhibition based on characters in a Japanese web manga series.
2: The time is 6:47. You're listening to Hong Kong Today. President Xi Jinping has urged pooling the strength of overseas Chinese and those who have returned to China to contribute to build a strong country and advance national rejuvenation. Aaron Tam reports.
3: President Xi Jinping's instruction was conveyed to a national conference on work related to Chinese nationals overseas. The conference in Beijing was attended by CPPCC Chairman Wang Huning. In his speech, Wang said Xi's instruction sets the direction and provides important guidance for work related to Chinese nationals overseas in the new era and for the promotion of high-quality development. Xi called for fully implementing the Communist Party of China's policies on work related to Chinese nationals overseas. He also encouraged overseas Chinese as well as returned overseas Chinese and their families to leverage their unique strengths in support of national reunification. More than 60 million Chinese reside in nearly 200 countries and regions, together with over 40 million returned overseas Chinese. Xinhua News Agency says they have helped drive China's development while promoting Chinese culture and deepening international exchanges and cooperation.
2: Separately, President Xi says he hopes Slovakia will help to improve relations between China and the European Union. During a meeting in Beijing with his Slovak counterpart, Peter Pellegrini, Xi said China has always viewed the EU as a partner.
4: Spanish residents forced to flee some of the worst fires in living memory have begun returning home. The country has lifted evacuation orders for more than a dozen areas, with the Prime Minister claiming, "We are starting to see the end of the tunnel." But in France, thousands more people have been ordered to flee, with fears growing over another searing heat wave. Jamie Clark reports.
5: Standing on what used to be their daily walking route, Carolina Seguia and her dog looked at the charred landscape of La Val d'Ucho, east of the Spanish capital of Madrid. The 22-year-old was evacuated on Saturday as flames engulfed the hills in her hometown. They fled to the neighbouring town of Moncofa, where they stayed until Tuesday, when they were finally allowed to return home.
6: That night as we were leaving, you could see the fire in the mountain. Everything was burning. I thought my house was burning. Saturday night was the worst night.
5: Spain's Interior Ministry announced the end of evacuation orders for 13 municipalities on Tuesday afternoon, in rare good news in the battle to stop raging wildfires. In contrast, 4,000 people were forced to cut short holidays in a French seaside village in the Gironde area near Bordeaux. Camping sites were told to evacuate as a precaution. The French government's top official in Gironde told reporters the fire had stabilised, meaning it's not advancing, but she said a number of blazes had reignited. Local fire crews described the difficulty of the situation.
7: The fire is big. It's like David against Goliath. The wind is very strong. Extreme droughts, very high temperatures, and difficulty to end have made this fire highly unpushable.
5: To further complicate matters, upcoming weather forecasts are unfavourable. French weather agency Meteo France has forecast more hot weather of up to 33 degrees Celsius in Bordeaux and as high as 40 degrees elsewhere in the country, while Spain's meteorological agency announced a new heat wave starting on Wednesday and lasting until at least the end of the week, with temperatures forecast to hit 42 degrees in the northeast and 39 degrees in the centre.
2: Jamie Clark. US President Donald Trump has hailed Lindsey Graham as a true American original, as world leaders and Washington's political elite gather for the funeral of the hardline Republican senator who helped shape US policy on Ukraine and the Middle East. Cecil Wong has details.
8: Today we gather in the deepest gratitude and profoundest sorrow to honor a beloved friend, a devoted brother, a respected statesman, a giant of the United States Senate,
9: and a true American original,

0: who left us much too soon.
1: Donald Trump told a packed congregation at Washington National Cathedral that while Lindsey Graham had hailed from a small South Carolina town, he eventually became a force to be reckoned with all over the world.
0: For more than 30 years, nothing of consequence happened in this capital without Lindsey Graham knowing about it. Nothing of significance happened anywhere in the world without Lindsey Graham having a view on it. And no bill became law in the most exceptional republic in human history without Lindsey Graham having a say in it.
1: Graham's flag-draped casket was carried into the cathedral by military pallbearers. Ukrainian President Volodymyr Zelensky and Israeli Prime Minister Benjamin Netanyahu attended after holding separate White House meetings with Trump, reflecting Graham's role as one of Washington's most vocal champions of both countries. The funeral also brought together lawmakers from both parties, most of Trump's cabinet, and members of the family of Graham's longtime friend, the late Republican Senator John McCain. Trump called Graham, who frequently joined the president on golf outings, a friend none of us will ever forget. He also spoke on Graham's reputation as one of Congress's most hawkish voices.
0: He was extremely hawkish, I will tell you. He never saw a war that he didn't like. Only his true friends would understand that, but he wanted it for the good of our country.
1: Graham died unexpectedly earlier this month at age 71 from complications linked to cardiovascular disease. He served in the House of Representatives before winning election to the Senate in 2002, becoming an influential voice on the military, foreign policy, and the judiciary.
2: Israeli Prime Minister Benjamin Netanyahu had an upbeat assessment of his meeting with Trump.
3: I just finished an excellent meeting with President Trump. When I say excellent, it's not just lip service. A conversation with full partnership, mutual support, understanding of the common goal, to ensure that Iran does not have nuclear weapons, and other goals as well. This is one of the best conversations I have had with the President of the United States, our friend President Donald Trump. His entire senior team was there, and ours too. Here too, there was an opportunity to exchange ideas and to coordinate important coordination for the security and future of the State of Israel.
4: To finance news, on Wall Street, the S&P 500 has ended higher as gains in Boeing and Coca-Cola helped offset tumbling chip stocks ahead of quarterly reports from Apple and other tech companies this week. Global markets have been volatile this month as investors worry that Alphabet, Microsoft, Amazon and other tech heavyweights may be overspending on AI data centers as they race to dominate the emerging technology. Oil prices continued to ease, which helped to pull US Treasury yields lower in the bond market. Brent crude fell towards $82 per barrel. The S&P 500 rose 0.2% to 7,428. The Dow rose 1% to 52,747, while the Nasdaq fell 0.2% to 24,876.
2: Australian Prime Minister Anthony Albanese says his government will consider building the country's first new oil refinery in more than 60 years, as supplies from overseas are being disrupted due to the war in the Middle East. Albanese told a press conference the project will safeguard the country from future supply shocks.
5: The war in the Middle East, we are not protagonists in it, but it's having an impact here, like it's having an impact right around the world. One of the things that building national resilience does is it makes Australia less vulnerable to the impact of events around the world. So I can't think of anywhere better than here. And building an oil refinery here on the west coast would obviously build our resilience as a nation, as well as particularly benefit Western Australia, which plays such a critical role in Australia's economy.
2: And in just a moment, we'll have the latest sports news with Carlos Escueta.
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7: 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I'm Carlos Escueta, and we start right

0: Here at home, and the Hong Kong China men's foil team have won silver at the fencing world championships. The SAR was narrowly beaten by Italy in the final. Wallace Wong has more.
1: The Hong Kong China team of Edgar Chung, Ryan Choi, Harris Ho and Liang Qingyu led much of the way against the top-seeded Italians in front of home fans at Asia World Expo. The SAR led 25-19 after 5 bouts and 40-36 going into the last bout. But Italy's Guillaume Bianchi then mounted a furious comeback against Choi, tying the score at 44 with 18 seconds left before snatching the decisive touch shortly afterwards. Italy won 45-44. The previous best finish for the SAR men's foil team was bronze in 2023. This is also Hong Kong China's first medal at this year's championships. Secretary for Culture, Sports and Tourism Rosanna Law congratulated the team on winning the silver medal and expressed hope they will do well again at the upcoming Asian Games in Japan.
0: Well, to football now, and France have named their new coach. Zinedine Zidane, the legend who once led France to World Cup glory on the pitch, is now taking charge as the national coach. Zidane replaces Didier Deschamps, who stepped down after France finished fourth at this year's World Cup. As a player, Zidane inspired France to their first World Cup win in 1998, as well as the Euros back in 2000. As a coach, Zidane is a three-time Champions League winner with Real Madrid. He spoke on what taking up the job of national coach meant to him.
2: For me today, it's simply a continuation, in a way a dream. What I can tell you is that over the last 4 or 5 years since I stopped coaching Real Madrid, I received offers to take over clubs, and I turned them all down for the French national team. Because for me, the French national team was the only thing I wanted to do. And I will give everything I have to ensure that this team keeps winning. That's the only thing that drives me, being able to work for this French national team and helping it continue to win.
0: Staying with football, Roberto Mancini has been named as Italy's head coach for a second time. The 61-year-old was given the monumental task of revitalizing the Azzurri, who have missed out on the last three editions of the World Cup. Mancini will replace Gennaro Gattuso, who left the post back in April following a World Cup qualifying defeat to Bosnia-Herzegovina. And finally, in tennis, Philippine star Alex Ayala rallied to defeat China's Zhang Tianwen in three sets to advance into the last 16 at the Washington, D.C. Open. Ayala, who was ranked 28th in the world, came back from a set down to take the match 4-6, 6-4, 6-1 for her first ever victory at the WTA 500 tournament. The Filipina will next face reigning champion Leila Fernandez, who yesterday defeated Poland's Magna Linette. And that is your look at sport.
3: Thanks, Carlos. And the weather forecast for today: mainly cloudy with occasional showers and squally thunderstorms. Showers will be heavy at times. The maximum temperature will be around 29 degrees during the day. Looking ahead, the weather will remain unsettled for the rest of this week. Right now, the thunderstorm warning is in effect, 26 degrees Celsius, to humidity 95%.
4: THK, the news at 7 with Robert Kemp. The Immigration Department says it has not received any requests for assistance from Hong Kong residents following yesterday's 7.1 magnitude earthquake in Japan. Travel Industry Council says some 200 tourists in about 15 tour groups are safe in Kyushu. Meanwhile, NHK quoted Kumamoto Prefecture officials as saying two women had died at a shopping centre. Around 300,000 people have been ordered to evacuation centres. Japanese Prime Minister Sanae Takeuchi gave this update during a disaster task force meeting.
5: Power outages have occurred in some areas. I ask everyone to take action to protect themselves, including evacuating to a safe location, while also taking precautions against heat stroke. The Takeuchi administration will do its utmost. We will respond with the full force of the government, prioritizing human lives above all else.
4: Iran has proposed to Oman a temporary arrangement to reopen the Strait of Hormuz, under which one direction of traffic would pass through Iranian waters and part of the opposite route would also be in Iranian waters. Deputy Foreign Minister Kazem Karibabadi said Tehran had rejected an Omani proposal for an equal division of transit routes. He was speaking on state television.
6: No, Oman and even other parties that are in contact with us, including some mediators, have insisted, saying, at least allow vessels to use this route while you work out your understandings. Our answer is absolutely not. We do not recognize the southern route, not even for a single hour.
4: Israeli Prime Minister Benjamin Netanyahu has given an upbeat assessment of his meeting with US President Donald Trump. The Israeli leader was in Washington to attend a memorial service for US Senator Lindsey Graham, a hawkish Republican and advocate for Israel.
7: I just finished an excellent meeting with President Trump. When I say excellent, it's not just lip service. A conversation with full partnership, mutual support, understanding of the common goal, to ensure that Iran does not have nuclear weapons, and other goals as well. This is one of the best conversations I have had with the President of the United States, our friend President Donald Trump. His entire senior team was there, and ours too. Here too, there was an opportunity to exchange ideas and to coordinate important coordination for the security and future of the State of Israel.
4: Meanwhile, Ukrainian President Volodymyr Zelensky has held his meeting with US counterpart Donald Trump at the White House. He said they discussed licenses to produce Patriot air defense interceptors and ways to revive negotiations with Russia. Peru's new president, Keiko Fujimori, says the military will restore order to parts of the country where crime, drug trafficking and illegal mining are rife. Speaking to Congress shortly after her inauguration, the daughter of the late president, Alberto Fujimori, said the move was temporary. During her campaign, she had promised to crack down on crime. British Prime Minister Andy Burnham says a technical education should be on a par with a university one. The UK faces a problem with youth unemployment. He was speaking at a rail manufacturing plant in Derby.
8: We've had a system built for too long around the university route, and it sends a message to some young people that they're some kind of second-class citizens. And it's just not right. They need an education system that works for them as well, that offers a path to all young people, that's balanced between academic and technical. And the evidence is, where countries have an education system based on that principle of parity, Germany or the Netherlands, they have far fewer young people who end up not in education, employment or training.
4: Australian Prime Minister Anthony Albanese says his government will consider building the country's first new oil refinery in more than 60 years. Supplies from overseas are being disrupted by the war in the Middle East. Speaking at a press conference, he said the project would safeguard the country from supply shocks.
9: The war in the Middle East, we are not protagonists in it, but it's having an impact here, like it's having an impact right around the world. One of the things that building national resilience does is it makes Australia less vulnerable to the impact of events around the world. So I can't think of anywhere better than here. And building an oil refinery here on the West Coast would obviously build our resilience as a nation, as well as particularly benefit Western Australia, which plays such a critical role in Australia's economy.
4: And that's the news from RTHK.
10: Thanks to Robert Kemp in our newsroom. You're listening to Hong Kong Today with Ben Che and myself, Todd Harding. The chief executive meets with members of the Legislative Council under a new, more relaxed format. So how did it go?
3: John Lee expresses confidence that all judges will discharge their duties diligently in the wake of a plagiarism row that will see a high court judge retire early.
10: And Spanish residents forced to flee wildfires have begun returning home.
3: Chief Executive John Lee says a dialogue and exchange session with lawmakers yesterday was both warm and substantive. He added that it fostered mutual understanding and laid a stronger foundation for building consensus. Speaking to reporters later, Lee said he views the Legislative Council as partner in the government's reform efforts, both sharing the same goal of resolving public issues.
11: This time, the dialogue session between the Chief Executive and the Legislative Council members was another innovative measure that allows everyone to exchange views in a relaxed environment without constraints of procedural rules. The Chief Executive and lawmakers are like members of a Hong Kong team. There are no restrictions on how to discuss issues with warmth and depth. It is not only a one-on-one exchange, but we can discuss the

0: From Beijing, with the 2 hours we had with the CE this morning, 15 of us were able to speak honestly and share our views on how the first half year of this term of Legislative Council's working progress, I would say. So I think the CE has actually shared a lot of how he view the working relationship or partnership with his administration as well as the Legislative Council. And I think it is great to always keep our mind open, and the engagement is really important for us to get the job done. So that's why I was hoping that we'll have more opportunities of this style of dialogue more in the future.
1: And regarding the study visit to Beijing, to what extent could your experience gained from the study visit better help the government?
0: Well, you know, under the one country, two system, I think the executive-led system is specially designed for this term of Legislative Council. And with the CE sharing, he was actually sharing how he view every, you know, there's four elements under the executive-led system. And the very first one is the policy-led. So under the policy, I think, you know, he also shared, and which I agree, is each policy is to solve a problem. So, you know, every policy, when it is put out to the society, some stakeholder of the society must have been affected or even not happy about it. So his goal is to, you know, have the policy to fix most of the problem. And with the small problem, then, you know, we can take it step by step.
1: And finally, could you please explain how is this dialogue different from the existing interactive exchange question and answer sessions, given that there's no restrictions on the topics this time?
0: Yes, we had no restrictions. The 15 members of us who were able to speak, they were able to speak freely and honestly and with open-minded. So that's very essential for any successful dialogue. And compared to the past, I think we could only speak to the chief executive in the chamber, and which makes it, you know, a lot more official, right? So I think the chief executive, like he said, he likes to keep on improving. He actually also mentioned that each of us, we are most welcome to actually give him a call anytime we like to share our, not only, you know, it doesn't have to be when we are facing any problem. It can also be sharing how the general public is saying or feeling. And I think that's the key to success.
2: The chief executive also said priority must be given to three elections before considering whether to hold a by-election after a lawmaker resigned. Separately, John Lee expressed confidence that all judges and judicial officers will stand by the oaths and discharge their duties diligently. His remarks came after High Court Judge Wilson Chan was told to retire early amid a plagiarism row. Raymond Young with that story.
3: Speaking to the press after a closed-door exchange with lawmakers, John Lee acknowledged public concern over the case and the high expectations for judges.
4: I respect that the Chief Justice has taken appropriate measures to maintain public confidence in the independence and professionalism with which judges discharge their duties. I also have confidence that judges and judicial officers at all levels will uphold their judicial oath and carry out their judicial duties diligently, independently, and professionally.
3: The chief executive was asked if a by-election will be held to fill the vacancy after lawmaker William Wong resigned earlier this month over a drink-driving scandal. Lee pointed out that three major polls are already scheduled in the next 18 months. The election committee subsector ordinary elections in November, the chief executive election in March, and the district council ordinary election before the end of 2027.
4: I believe that in terms of timing, workload, and relative necessity, we should prioritize running these three elections properly first.
3: On a separate note, Lee said he will leave it to the University of Hong Kong's Governing Council to find a successor for Shang Zhang, who announced his intention to step down as president in 2028. The chief executive expressed his

0: gratitude to Zhang for informing the council early so that the university will have abundant time to recruit a replacement. Li said he's confident that the HKU council will do a good job and ensure that the next president can lead the university to new heights.
1: Raymond Yeung. Tourism Minister Rosanna Law has expressed the hope that upcoming mega events will stimulate consumption. This comes as the Kai Tak Mall recorded a 40% growth in sales in the first 5 months of this year. Charlie Chun has the details.
2: Starting on Friday, the Tourism Board will be offering discounts at hotels and tourist attractions across the city for a month. Visitors and locals presenting a valid ticket from designated mega events or activities can enjoy unlimited extra 5% discounts at over 100 locations, covering dining, attraction tickets and merchandise. Speaking on a radio program, Secretary for Culture, Sports and Tourism Rosanna Law said there will be a variety of perks. One is the football festival, which runs from Friday to next Wednesday and features four European football clubs.
3: As far as I know, over 100 restaurants will be offering a 5% discount. In terms of accommodation, this will depend on the number of overseas football fans coming to the city, as I know some hotels are offering perks based on the events being held at Kai Tak Sports Park. In terms of merchandise, there are several pop-up stores at Kai Tak Mall, which are quite popular.
2: Law said over two-thirds of the tickets have been sold so far, adding that the organizer will confirm the player list in the next couple of days. Other mega events over the summer include an exhibition showcasing ancient Egyptian civilization and Chikawa Artiverse, an exhibition based on characters in a Japanese web manga series.
4: Charlie Chun. The Advanced Decision on Life-Sustaining Treatment Ordinance will come into effect on Friday. It will provide a better legal framework for Advanced Medical Directives, or AMDs, and give better protection for healthcare staff complying with these orders. Lawmaker David Lam, who represents the medical and health services sector, spoke about the ordinance on RTHK's Backchat program.
5: It has been in use since 2012 in the Hospital Authority. So there has been ample experience of using AMD and DNA CPR without a statutory law. Usually it is smooth, but occasionally doctors and relatives do experience problems, especially after the patient becomes mentally incapable. There are different opinions among family members, and then one has to really convince the family members, and sometimes you receive objections from family members as to what sorts of treatment should be instituted or not to the patient. So in order to respect the patient's last wishes, it is quite essential to put it into statutory law so as to protect the patient, really to respect his wishes, and also to protect the medical practitioners and nurses into following the last wishes of the patient.
6: From your experience, do patients often revoke?
5: No. It's usually a well-discussed process. And after that, then we all agree on some treatment. Well, unless you're talking about an AMD, which is made when the patient doesn't really have any conditions, but I have heard people doing AMDs when there's absolutely no problem at all, so completely healthy. But just someone say, hey, who knows? If tomorrow I suddenly have a stroke with not knowing it beforehand, then what should I do? So should I not make an AMD today while I'm still very healthy? Well, usually we do not encourage that. We can't say we refuse it, but we do not encourage that, because when someone really faces a problem, it's quite different from thinking or imagining, what if something happens to me? Now, with that in mind, then we usually accompany the patient throughout his last illness, and we usually discuss with them time and again what should we do or what we should not do once he becomes mentally incapable. So again, there's a process and we know the changes. And any time the patient can revoke it, it's not common for them to revoke it.
7: So it is clear that, you know, communication between the doctor and the patient and even the families is very, very important, right? So given that this new law will come into effect on Friday, do you think doctors are well prepared and trained to give all the necessary information to the patients and families?
5: It has been in use since 2012 in the Hospital Authority, so it's over 20 years that doctors have been quite used to this type of documentation and counseling of patients. But of course, not all doctors do it. Like, I'm a surgeon, so surgeons uncommonly use these kind of documentation, but oncologists and palliative care physicians, they do a lot about these paperwork. So it is really who should have these skills. These are the people who takes care of terminally ill patients.

0: With this law coming into effect on Friday, what are the things that the government, the doctors, hospitals should be aware of?
1: We are all aware of the upcoming commencement of the law. And if there's any question, then there is always a website of the Health Bureau we can go up to where there is a succinct summary of the law and also the forms and list of Q&As. Mm. So basically, people should know that this kind of arrangement is available and you always have to talk to your doctor and not waiting until the very last moment or sometimes too late. So talk to the doctors early. So that's the main message.
2: That was lawmaker David Lamb. About 33,000 people have participated in the SAR's Hepatitis B co-care programme. This comes as the Department of Health urged high-risk individuals to be screened for the disease early to prevent more severe conditions. About 80% of primary liver cancer cases are linked to chronic hepatitis, but around 40% of them are not aware of their chronic Hepatitis B condition, as they are asymptomatic. Dr. Bonnie Wong, a consultant at the Department of Health, told Charlie Chun more about the prevalence of the disease in the city.
3: In the population health survey conducted by the Department of Health back in 2020-22, it was shown that 5.6% of Hong Kong people are having chronic hepatitis B, and that amounts to 410,000 people. That's quite a significant number. So that's why we would like to, through the Hong Kong Viral Hepatitis Action Plan, to call on actions to actually raise people's awareness so that they may proactively seek a testing to confirm their status. And if it's confirmed, they should be linked to a doctor for regular follow-up and monitoring in order to prevent the complications associated with hepatitis B infection, and that includes cirrhosis, liver failure, or the development of liver cancer.
4: Who are some of the high-risk individuals that are more prone to the disease, and in what ways can they find out that they actually suffer from such a disease?
3: So people who are at higher risk of having hepatitis B here in Hong Kong would be those who were born before year 1988, because year 1988 was the year where we rolled out a universal childhood hepatitis B vaccination program. So this vaccination program actually provides a very wide coverage and protect our younger generation from acquiring this infection. It's usually acquired from mother-to-child transmission. So when they receive the vaccine at a young age, actually it protects them from acquiring hepatitis B. And so for those who do not benefit from this universal vaccination program, they are encouraged to conduct testing to confirm the status. So earlier this year, Primary Healthcare Commission has rolled out a hepatitis B co-care scheme under the commission. People who are born before 1988 and who reported having a family member or sexual partner having hepatitis B, and those who are asymptomatic and did not recall any vaccination history, are eligible to enroll into this program and receive free hepatitis B rapid testing. And if the rapid testing showed a positive result, they will be linked to a family doctor under the scheme for long-term management and follow-up.
4: In terms of after confirming their status of being a hepatitis B patient, how is treatment like, and what are the ways to suppress the virus in long term or their whole lifetime?
3: When an individual is being confirmed to have chronic hepatitis B infection, it is very important for him or her to get engaged into medical care so that through the investigations, we can determine whether the individual will benefit from long-term antiviral treatment. And irrespective of the need of antiviral treatment, people who are confirmed with hepatitis B should undergo regular blood testing and imaging follow-up to pick up any changes in the status of the liver condition. With advances in treatment over the past two decades, actually hepatitis B is treatable. Those who are indicated for treatment, they receive simple oral treatment that is only required to take one single pill a day to suppress the virus in an effective way so that it will dampen the harmful effect on the liver and to reduce the risk of developing any sort of complications associated with a hepatitis B infection.
2: That was Dr. Bonnie Wong from the Department of Health.
5: The time is now 7:21. You're listening to Hong Kong Today. Spanish residents forced to flee some of the worst fires in living memory have begun returning home. The country has lifted evacuation orders for more than a dozen areas, with the Prime Minister claiming we are starting to see the end of the tunnel. But in France, thousands more people have been ordered to flee, with fears growing over another searing heat wave. Jamie Clark has more.
6: standing on what used to be their daily walking route, Carolina Seguia and her dog looked at the charred landscape of La Val d'Ucho, east of the Spanish capital of Madrid. The 22-year-old was evacuated on Saturday as flames engulfed the hills in her hometown. They fled to the neighbouring town of Moncofa, where they stayed until Tuesday, when they were finally allowed to return home.
7: That night as we were leaving, you could see the fire in the mountain. Everything was burning. I thought my house was burning. Saturday night was the worst night.
6: Spain's Interior Ministry announced the end of evacuation orders for 13 municipalities on Tuesday afternoon, in rare good news in the battle to stop raging wildfires. In contrast, 4,000 people were forced to cut short holidays in a French seaside village in the Gironde area near Bordeaux. Camping sites were told to evacuate as a precaution. The French government's top official in Gironde told reporters the fire had stabilised, meaning it's not advancing, but she said a number of blazes had reignited. Local fire crews described the difficulty of the situation.
8: The fire is big. It's like David against Goliath. The wind is very strong. Extreme droughts, very high temperatures. And difficulty to end have made this fire highly unpushable.
6: To further complicate matters, upcoming weather forecasts are unfavourable. French weather agency Meteo France has forecast more hot weather of up to 33 degrees Celsius in Bordeaux and as high as 40 degrees elsewhere in the country, while Spain's meteorological agency announced a new heatwave starting on Wednesday and lasting until at least the end of the week, with temperatures forecast to hit 42 degrees in the northeast and 39 degrees in the centre.
2: Jamie Clark. The mayor of New York City has unveiled a plan to help residents cope with the rising cost of living. Zohra Mamdani says 5 city-run stores will sell a basket of groceries at a discount of 30%. The items include fresh produce, meat, milk and bread. Prices will be set monthly and remain unchanged for the whole month. The first store is expected to open late next year.
9: 30% off adds up to real money for New Yorkers, with an estimated $90 saved on grocery bills each month. That is more than $1,000 saved every year. And just as important as money, those savings add up to time. For many, that 30% discount is the difference between an evening spent around the dinner table with family or working another double shift to make ends meet. Our vision of affordable, well-run, city-owned grocery stores can only be accomplished with experienced operators who know how to source products, stock the shelves, and help answer shopper questions.
5: And in just a moment, Carlos Escueta will be back with a roundup of sports right after this.
10: The chief executive is leading the government to draft the first Hong Kong's 5-year plan, which is closely related to you and me. In the next 5 years, Hong Kong should further improve its competitiveness, consolidate and enhance its strengths, seize opportunities from national development, and strive for faster economic growth and better livelihoods. The chief executive has instructed the Constitutional and Mainland Affairs Bureau to hold a public consultation. We welcome your views. Let's shape the blueprint for the next 5 years together.
11: Good morning, Sports News Now with me. I'm Carlos Escueto. We start here at home, and the Hong Kong China men's foil team have won silver at the Fencing World Championships. The SAR was narrowly beaten by Italy in the final. Wallace Wong reports.
12: The Hong Kong China team of Edgar Chung, Ryan Choi, Harris Ho and Lan Qingyu led much of the way against the top-seeded Italians in front of home fans at Asia World Expo. The SAR led 25-19 after 5 bouts and 40-36 going into the last bout. But Italy's Guillaume Bianchi then mounted a furious comeback against Choi, tying the score at 44 with 18 seconds left before snatching the decisive touch shortly afterwards. Italy won 45-44. The previous best finish for the SAR men's foil team was bronze in 2023. This is also Hong Kong China's first medal at this year's championships. Secretary for Culture, Sports and Tourism Rosanna Law congratulated the team on winning the silver medal and expressed hope they will do well again at the upcoming Asian Games in Japan.
11: Well, some football news now, and France have named their new head coach. Zinedine Zidane, the legend who once led France to World Cup glory on the pitch, is now taking charge as the national coach. Zidane replaces Didier Deschamps, who stepped down after France finished 4th.

0: at this year's World Cup. As a player, Zidane inspired France to their first World Cup win back in 1998, as well as the Euros in 2000. As a coach, Zidane is a three-time Champions League winner with Real Madrid. He spoke on what taking up the job of national coach meant to him.
1: For me today, it's simply a continuation, in a way a dream. What I can tell you is that over the last 4 or 5 years since I stopped coaching Real Madrid, I received offers to take over clubs, and I turned them all down for the French national team. Because for me, the French national team was the only thing I wanted to do. And I will give everything I have to ensure that this team keeps winning. That's the only thing that drives me, being able to work for this French national team and helping it continue to win.
0: Well, meanwhile, Roberto Mancini has been named Italy's head coach for a second time. The 61-year-old was given the monumental task of revitalizing the Azzurri, who have missed out on the last 3 World Cups. Mancini will replace Gennaro Gattuso, who left the post back in April following a World Cup qualifying defeat to Bosnia-Herzegovina. Well, some hoops news now, and Draymond Green has re-signed with the Golden State Warriors on a 1-year, $28 million contract. The 4-time NBA champion declined the same contract last month to help free up space in the Warriors' salary cap as they pursued free agent superstar LeBron James, who signed with the Philadelphia 76ers. Green has spent his entire NBA career with the Warriors since being selected 35th overall in the 2012 NBA draft. And finally, in tennis, Philippine star Alex Ayala rallied to defeat China's Zhang Qinwen in 3 sets to advance into the last 16 of the Washington, D.C. Open. Ayala, who was ranked 28th in the world, came back from a set down to take the match 4-6, 6-4, 6-1 for her first ever victory at the WTA and ATP 500 tournament. The Filipina will next face reigning champion Leila Fernandez, who yesterday defeated Poland's Magda Linette. And that is your look at sports.
2: Thanks, Carlos. And the weather forecast for today, mainly cloudy with occasional showers and squally thunderstorms. Showers will be heavy at times. The maximum temperature will be around 29 degrees during the day. Looking ahead, the weather will remain unsettled for the rest of this week. Right now, the thunderstorm warning is in effect and will remain effective until 7:30 this morning. At the observatory, 27 degrees Celsius, with the relative humidity standing now at 94%. Let's cross over to the newsroom now for a look at some other news headlines.
3: It's 7:30, I'm Robert Camp. The Immigration Department says it has not received any requests for assistance from Hong Kong residents following yesterday's 7.1 magnitude earthquake in Japan. The Travel Industry Council says some 200 tourists in about 15 tour groups are safe in Kyushu. Meanwhile, 2 women have reportedly died at a shopping centre in Kumamoto Prefecture. There had been an explosion at the site following the quake. Japanese Prime Minister Sanae Takaichi said she had called in the military.
4: Today, a task force for emergency disaster response, headed by me, has been established. Following a request from the governor of Kumamoto Prefecture for disaster relief assistance, the self-defense forces have begun operations in the affected areas with about 3,600 personnel.
3: U.S. President Donald Trump has paid tribute to Lindsey Graham at the senator's funeral in Washington. He recalled how political rivalry between the two Republicans evolved into friendship.
5: As you remember, Lindsey and I did not exactly get off to the best of starts, running against each other. Back in 2016, Lindsey said something rather nasty on his flight to becoming the next president of the United States. So naturally, I did something that I shouldn't have done. I shared his personal cell phone number with the millions of people that happened to be watching that particular day as I made a speech, a very important speech. And I remember the number 202-228-0292, if anybody wants to give it a shot. His phone exploded. He said, I had that number for 20 years. His phone totally, I don't know what he did with it. But it exploded. That was the beginning of a friendship in a way. But it was Lindsey who had the last laugh, because while I blew up his phone all for one day, we became great friends, and Lindsey did not stop calling me for the next 10 years. It was not easy.
3: Peru's new president, Keiko Fujimori, says the military will restore order to

0: parts of the country where crime, drug trafficking and illegal mining are rife. She had promised a crackdown during her campaign. The daughter of the late president, Alberto Fujimori, spoke to Congress shortly after her inauguration.
1: I am determined to achieve the goals of order and national reconciliation, two concepts that are perfectly compatible. Peru's enemies are formidable, and so are its serious problems.
0: South Korea's SK Hynix posted a second quarter net profit of 94 trillion won, or $64 billion. That's a year-on-year rise of 1,242%, driven by the AI industry's demand for its memory chips. Newsmart HK.
2: Thanks to Robert Kemp in our newsroom. You're listening to Hong Kong Today with me, Ben Che and Todd Harding. Leading the news this morning, reports say at least two people were killed in yesterday's 7.1 magnitude quake in southern Japan.
3: The chief executive says his first policy exchange session with legislators has strengthened the groundwork for future consensus.
2: We hear about an upcoming shopping festival aimed at helping local SMEs expand their e-commerce presence beyond Hong Kong.
3: And world leaders gather in Washington as hardline Republican Senator Lindsey Graham is laid to rest.
2: Search operations have continued overnight for people missing after a major earthquake in Japan. The 7.1 magnitude tremor hit the country's southern Kumamoto Prefecture. At least two women are reported to have died after an explosion tore through a shopping mall, and the number of casualties are expected to rise. Jamie Clark reports.
4: The quake on Japan's southwestern island of Kyushu knocked out power to thousands of homes, ruptured roads, and left some trapped and others presumed dead inside a partially collapsed shopping mall. Around 300,000 people have been instructed to go to evacuation centres, while hundreds of soldiers have been deployed to help with rescue operations. The quake's epicentre was about 20 kilometres south of Kumamoto City, central Kyushu's largest city with a population of around 700,000. Aftershocks have continued to rumble in the area. Speaking to reporters from her office in Tokyo, Japanese Prime Minister Sanae Takaichi said authorities were still assessing the full extent of the damage in the area, which was devastated by a deadly quake a decade ago.
5: I ask everyone to take action to protect themselves, including evacuating to a safe location. The Takaichi administration will do our utmost. We will respond with the full force of the government, prioritizing human lives above all else.
4: Authorities said they were responding to multiple incidents where buildings had partially collapsed or caught fire. Fire services said people were trapped inside Kumamoto Prefecture's largest shopping mall after it was rocked by an explosion in the aftermath of the quake. One side of the mall, which houses around 200 stores, was torn away, exposing steel beams and strewing debris across a vast parking lot. Multiple people were also unaccounted for after a chimney collapsed at a Nippon Paper Industries factory, while witnesses watched as the quake damaged a moat wall of the city's historic Kumamoto Castle.
6: It was really something. It didn't fall down piece by piece. It came crashing down all at once. It really shocked me.
4: Some roads were also badly damaged, with large cracks splintering major highways, snarling traffic. Rail services were suspended and flights grounded. An official for the Japan Meteorological Agency said residents in the areas that felt the biggest tremors must be on alert for further strong quakes for about a week, as well as for the risk of landslides.
3: Jamie Clark. There's no indication that anyone from Hong Kong has been hurt in the Japan quake. The Travel Industry Council of Hong Kong says around 200 tourists from around 15 tour groups there are safe in Kyushu, and the Immigration Department hasn't received any requests for help. But some Hong Kongers travelling in the country certainly felt the tremor.
7: We happened to be on the street when the earthquake struck. We could barely stand. The shaking was intense. The streets were packed with people and cars, and we could hear sirens from fire engines or ambulances. There were cracks on the roads and pavements.
2: Chief Executive John Lee has described his first policy exchange session with lawmakers as both warm and substantive, saying it fostered mutual understanding and strengthened the groundwork for future consensus. 15 of the 67 legislators present spoke at the session, which lasted about 90 minutes. Haley Yip has details.
8: Speaking to the press after the event, John Lee said he views the Legislative Council as a key partner in the government's reform agenda, with both sides united in their commitment to resolving public issues.
9: This time, the dialogue session between the Chief Executive and the Legislative Council members was another innovative measure that allows everyone to exchange views in a relaxed environment without constraints of procedural rules. The Chief Executive and lawmakers are like members of a Hong Kong team. There are no restrictions on how to discuss issues with warmth and depth. It is not only a one-on-one exchange, but we can discuss the issues in depth at the same time as well as each other's mental journey and feelings, which adds a human touch and warmth to our communication and exchange.
8: Lee also said this format of discussion will be used again, but will not replace existing channels between the executive and legislature branches. He added that he will review the experience to identify areas for improvement. Meanwhile, Legislative Council President Starry Lee expressed appreciation for the importance the chief executive and the government have placed on executive-legislative relations. She noted that last week's LegCo study tour to Beijing was highly productive, particularly in deepening lawmakers' understanding of national affairs. The LegCo president stressed that both the nation's 15th five-year plan and the SAR's first five-year plan are closely linked to the daily lives of the public, and pledged that the legislative Council will take a more proactive role in explaining these policies to the public. During the Beijing visit, lawmakers observed the 12345 citizen service hotline, with some members expressing interest in learning more about how Hong Kong's 1823 hotline works and exploring ways to further refine and enhance it for better public service. Looking ahead, Starry Lee affirmed that the Legislative Council will continue to work hand-in-hand with the chief executive and the government to unlock the full potential of the Patriots administering Hong Kong principle.
3: Haley Yip. One of the lawmakers who attended the session with the chief executive, Judy Chan, said she would like to see more similar exchanges in the future.
10: The CE has actually shared a lot of how he views the working relationship or partnership with his administration as well as the Legislative Council. It is great to always keep our mind open, and engagement is really important for us to get the job done. So that's why I was hoping that we'll have more opportunities of this style of dialogue in the future.
2: The chief executive also said priority must be given to three elections before considering whether to hold a by-election after a lawmaker resigned. Separately, John Lee expressed confidence that all judges and judicial officers will stand by their oaths and discharge their duties diligently. His remarks came after High Court Judge Wilson Chan was told to retire early amid a plagiarism row. Raymond Yuang with that story.
11: Speaking to the press after a closed-door exchange with lawmakers, John Lee acknowledged public concern over the case and the high expectations for judges.
9: I respect that the Chief Justice has taken appropriate measures to maintain public confidence in the independence and professionalism with which judges discharge their duties. I also have confidence that judges and judicial officers at all levels will uphold their judicial oath and carry out their judicial duties diligently, independently, and professionally.
11: The chief executive was asked if a by-election will be held to fill the vacancy after lawmaker William Wong resigned earlier this month over a drink-driving scandal. Lee pointed out that three major polls are already scheduled in the next 18 months. The election committee subsector ordinary elections in November, the chief executive election in March, and the district council ordinary election before the end of 2027.
9: I believe that in terms of timing, workload, and relative necessity, we should prioritize running these three elections properly first.
11: On a separate note, Lee said he will leave it to the University of Hong Kong's Governing Council to find

0: successor for Zhang Jiang, who announced his intention to step down as president in 2028. The chief executive expressed his gratitude to Zhang for informing the council early so that the university will have abundant time to recruit a replacement. Li said he's confident that the HKU council will do a good job and ensure that the next president can lead the university to new heights.
1: Raymond Yeung. Taxi fleets have been urged to work harder to hire drivers. As Charlie Chun reports, the number of fleet taxis providing services is short of the initial target set by authorities.
2: Five taxi fleets commenced services in phases from July last year, with the administration hoping to reform taxi services and improve service quality. But only 2,000 fleet taxis and about 2,400 drivers are now providing services. Speaking on an RTHK program, Transport Commissioner Winnie Tay said the number of fleet taxis is steadily increasing and some have already reached 85% of their committed size.
3: We are confident that with continuous efforts to hire drivers and governments assisting in every possible way, the fleets will gradually meet the intended targets.
2: They said the 20 job fairs which the government has organized so far for fleet operators have led to the recruitment of more than 100 drivers. She said dedicated fleet taxi stopping places were introduced in 16 locations, such as the airport and several boundary control points, as well as the new Huanggang port. Over 160 charging service points are also available across the territory to support the sector. The transport commissioner said going forward, the government will encourage hotels and the tourism sector to make greater use of taxi fleets to promote their services.
4: Charlie Chun. The Trade Development Council was set to host a shopping festival aimed at helping Hong Kong's small and medium-sized enterprises expand their cross-border e-commerce presence. For the first time, the Hong Kong Shopping Festival will extend beyond the mainland market into the ASEAN region, with Singapore and Malaysia serving as the primary launchpads. Bruce Pang, the TDC's Director of Research, spoke to Bell Yip.
5: We have collected some data for the six countries in ASEAN, and currently the world market size is over $160 billion for the six countries, and expected to have an annual growth rate over 12% for the next 5 years. So I would say these countries would have a very fast growing potential.
6: Can you explain to us, like, which Asian countries has the most expansion in this kind of e-commerce?
5: With Singapore and Malaysia as a first batch for recommendations for Hong Kong companies to launch their e-commerce business in ASEAN countries because of two reasons. First of all, Singapore is the most developed economy within ASEAN, and they have the strongest spending power. The Hong Kong brands also have some presence and footprint in Singapore. And second is that for Malaysia, they have a median age for Malaysia is only about 30 years old. This is one of the economies that have the strongest and fastest growth in the past several years. So we think these two countries and these two economies are very suitable for Hong Kong business to expand the e-commerce business at ASEAN. And also, we have done some survey. The survey says that around 70% of ASEAN consumers have at least bought one piece of the Hong Kong goods in the past several years. Around 62% of the surveyed consumers in Singapore, as well as 58% of Malaysian consumers saying they have at least bought one piece.
6: Can you also explain to us the trend of e-commerce in China?
5: The policymakers in China, they have a very supportive stance for the e-commerce development in mainland China, as stated in the 15th five-year plans in the mainland. And second of all, mainland China is already the largest e-commerce market in the world, as well as just continue to commit at a very fast growth rate in the next several years. So I think with the policy push, Hong Kong firms would like to have their expanded footprints in Chinese mainland.
6: What are the advantages of Hong Kong brands and their products, and how can local brands make use of their advantage?
5: According to our survey, the Chinese mainland consumers have very high recognitions on the Hong Kong brands, and they're also willing to pay a higher price, aka the average premium, for the Hong Kong brands.

0: I think the Hong Kong brands is like with high quality and also higher standard. And as for ASEAN consumers, I would say they have a very strong attachment, they have a strong historical ties as well as of culture connections with Hong Kong. Singapore and Malaysia, who have a stronger ties with Hong Kong, would be best entry point.
1: What are the difficulties local brands are facing currently in expanding to East Asia countries?
0: The ASEAN's market is quite a fragmented one, because when you're doing business for Chinese mainland, you're just facing a one unified country. But when you are just doing business in ASEAN, you are just dealing with like 11 economies with very diversified backgrounds and your very different environment. So the compliance would be one of the major concerns, according to our surveys, that the Hong Kong traders or Hong Kong firms are going to reconsider it. And the second would be the payment as well as the logistic issues. All of these are quite practical. The most demanding services type will also be legal services, as well as financial support, as well as logistic services.
2: The mainland edition of the shopping festival will run from August the 1st to the 20th, while the ASEAN version will follow from September the 21st to 27th.
3: Tourism Minister Rosanna Law has expressed the hope that upcoming mega events will stimulate consumption. This comes as the Kai Tak Mall recorded a 40% growth in sales in the first 5 months of this year. Charlie Chun has the details.
4: Starting on Friday, the Tourism Board will be offering discounts at hotels and tourist attractions across the city for a month. Visitors and locals presenting a valid ticket from designated mega events or activities can enjoy unlimited extra 5% discounts at over 100 locations, covering dining, attraction tickets and merchandise. Speaking on a radio program, Secretary for Culture, Sports and Tourism Rosanna Law said there will be a variety of perks. One is the football festival, which runs from Friday to next Wednesday and features four European football clubs.
5: As far as I know, over 100 restaurants will be offering a 5% discount. In terms of accommodation, this will depend on the number of overseas football fans coming to the city, as I know some hotels are offering perks based on the events being held at Kai Tak Sports Park. In terms of merchandise, there are several pop-up stores at Kai Tak Mall, which are quite popular.
4: Law said over two-thirds of the tickets have been sold so far, adding that the organizer will confirm the player list in the next couple of days. Other mega events over the summer include an exhibition showcasing ancient Egyptian civilization and Chikawa Artiverse, an exhibition based on characters in a Japanese web manga series.
3: The time is 7:50. You're listening to Hong Kong Today. US President Donald Trump has hailed Lindsey Graham as a true American original, as world leaders and Washington's political elite gathered for the funeral of the hardline Republican senator who helped shape US policy on Ukraine and the Middle East. Cecil Wong has details.
6: Today we gather in the deepest gratitude and profoundest sorrow to honor a beloved friend, a devoted brother, a respected statesman, a giant of the United States Senate, and a true American original who left us much too soon.
7: Donald Trump told a packed congregation at Washington National Cathedral that while Lindsey Graham had hailed from a small South Carolina town, he eventually became a force to be reckoned with all over the world.
6: For more than 30 years, nothing of consequence happened in this capital without Lindsey Graham knowing about it. Nothing of significance happened anywhere in the world without Lindsey Graham having a view on it. And no bill became law in the most exceptional republic in human history without Lindsey Graham having a say in it.
7: Graham's flag-draped casket was carried into the cathedral by military pallbearers. Ukrainian President Volodymyr Zelensky and Israeli Prime Minister Benjamin Netanyahu attended after holding separate White House meetings with Trump, reflecting Graham's role as one of Washington's most vocal champions of both countries. The funeral also brought together lawmakers from both parties, most of Trump's cabinet, and members of the family of Graham's longtime friend, the late Republican Senator John McCain. Trump called Graham, who frequently joined the president on golf outings, a friend none of us will ever forget. He also spoke on Graham's reputation as one of Congress's most hawkish voices.
6: He was extremely hawkish. I will tell you, he never saw a war that he didn't like. Only his true friends would

0: understand that, but he wanted it for the good of our country.
1: Graham died unexpectedly earlier this month at age 71 from complications linked to cardiovascular disease. He served in the House of Representatives before winning election to the Senate in 2002, becoming an influential voice on the military, foreign policy, and the judiciary.
2: Cecil Wong. On Wall Street, the S&P 500 has ended higher as gains in Boeing and Coca-Cola helped offset tumbling chip stocks ahead of quarterly reports from Apple and other tech companies this week. Global markets have been volatile this month as investors worry that Alphabet, Microsoft, Amazon, and other tech heavyweights may be overspending on AI data centers as they race to dominate the emerging technology. Oil prices continued to ease, which helped to pull U.S. Treasury yields lower in the bond market. Brent crude fell towards $82 per barrel. The S&P 500 rose 0.2% to 7,428. The Dow rose 1% to 52,747, while the NASDAQ fell 0.2% to 24,876.
3: Major AI companies have been reminded to make security their top priority. This comes after an OpenAI model went rogue recently during internal tests, accessed the open web and hacked a prominent AI startup. Speaking on Backchat, RTHK's AI consultant Raj Shroff said companies should safeguard their internal infrastructures and testing environments to prevent a similar breach.
4: The sandbox is almost like a prison. So in a prison, obviously you can't get out, but then deliveries can come in from the outside. But it was the same setup here. The AI agent inside the sandbox could download software and files from the open internet. But this was a one-way door. But the AI figured out here how to exploit that and turn it into a two-way door and just leave and go into the internet. So this is like proof that AI agents today can discover unknown security flaws by themselves without being prompted, pursue an objective single-mindedly without thinking about what will I damage if I do this, and break out of company networks and even break into company networks and do all of this at a really high speed. This is an issue if these agents are not given proper guardrails or if the bad actors take control of these agents.
5: Is it going to keep happening then? Like now that it has happened once, wouldn't it happen again? Like even not with the advanced AI models, even with the AI models that we're using now, isn't that possible then?
4: Yeah, it is possible. And we have to be clear, just realistic about what might happen. Because if we have AI agents and we give them unclear instructions, it may end up doing weird things, even without us being trying to like break the law. But if a bad actor has access to powerful agents even today, and they know how to prompt it correctly, then yes, you can use it for cyber attacks against companies, competitors, and so on.
5: Well, here's my point. Shouldn't like things like OpenAI and also Anthropic, all of these big tech companies, shouldn't they look into safeguarding their models just to ensure that they're following directives of not doing bad things?
4: Yeah, so the good news is the models are already kind of safeguarded. What needs to happen is they need to safeguard their internal infrastructure and testing environment. And this involves just common sense thing like building in circuit breakers within your network, where if somebody detects dangerous behavior or it's automatically detected, you basically shut down the network and close all the doors immediately in milliseconds. So this would have prevented this AI agent from breaking out in the first place. So we just need these common sense quarantining measures from a network standpoint, where you don't really try to mess with the model itself, but you control the environment that it's in to a much better level than it was in this case.
2: That was our AI consultant, Raj Shroff. And Carlos Escueta will be back with a final look at the latest sporting action in just a moment.
6: We all long for a stable life. National security is the foundation of prosperity and stability. We should uphold and strengthen the executive-led system, follow a holistic approach to development and security, and implement Patriots administering Hong Kong for a better life. The security of Hong Kong and our homes hinges on the security of our motherland. Safeguarding national security is our responsibility. Let's participate.
7: Good morning, Sports News Now with me, I'm Carlos Escueta. We start here at home, and the Hong Kong China men's foil team have won silver at the Fencing World Championships. The SAR was narrowly beaten by Italy in the final. Wallace Wong reports.
8: The Hong Kong-China team of Edgar Chung, Ryan Choi, Harris Ho and Liang Qingyu led much of the way against the top-seeded Italian

0: Alliance in front of home fans at Asia World Expo. The SAR led 25-19 after 5 bouts and 40-36 going into the last bout. But Italy's Guillaume Bianchi then mounted a furious comeback against Choi, tying the score at 44 with 18 seconds left before snatching the decisive touch shortly afterwards. Italy won 45-44. The previous best finish for the SAR men's foil team was bronze in 2023. This is also Hong Kong China's first medal at this year's championships. Secretary for Culture, Sports and Tourism Rosanna Law congratulated the team on winning the silver medal and expressed hope they will do well again at the upcoming Asian Games in Japan.
1: Well, to football news now, and France have named their new head coach. Zinedine Zidane, the legend who once led France to World Cup glory on the pitch, is now taking charge as the national coach. Zidane replaces Didier Deschamps, who stepped down after France finished fourth at this year's World Cup. As a player, Zidane inspired France to their first World Cup win in 1998, as well as the Euros back in 2000. As a coach, Zidane is a three-time Champions League winner with Real Madrid. He spoke on what taking up the job of national coach meant to him.
2: For me today, it's simply a continuation, in a way a dream. What I can tell you is that over the last 4 or 5 years since I stopped coaching Real Madrid, I received offers to take over clubs, and I turned them all down for the French national team. Because for me, the French national team was the only thing I wanted to do. And I will give everything I have to ensure that this team keeps winning. That's the only thing that drives me, being able to work for this French national team and helping it continue to win.
1: And that is your look at sport.
3: Thanks, Carlos. And before we go, the weather forecast for today, mainly cloudy with occasional showers and squally thunderstorms. Showers will be heavy at times. The maximum temperature will be around 29 degrees during the day, and winds will be moderate to fresh east to southeasterly, occasionally strong on high ground. Looking ahead, the weather will remain unsettled for the rest of this week. Right now at the observatory, 27 degrees Celsius, with the relative humidity standing now at 94%.